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More than 1 million babies were aborted in the U.S. last year alone. This is truth itself. The estimate released by the Society of Family Planning's We Count project show a slight increase in abortions and highlight how telehealth abortions are undermining state abortion restrictions in the post-Dobbs era. While the in-person abortion volume appeared to fluctuate from month to month, with monthly numbers in 2025 being lower than the year before, the report found that the number of telehealth abortions has increased. More than 300,000 abortions were provided via telehealth. The report found that overall, 28% of abortions took place via telehealth. As for states with restrictions on abortion and telehealth abortions, the report found that the share of abortions provided via telehealth under SHIELD laws varied widely. In states that have a near total ban on abortion, researchers found that telehealth abortions provided under SHIELD laws made up nearly all abortions occurring within those states. According to the report, the number of abortions remains higher than before the Dobbs decision that overturned Roe v. Wade in June of 2022 and ruled abortion is not a constitutional right. Michael New, a senior associate scholar at the pro-life Charlotte Lozier Institute and an assistant professor of social research at the Catholic University in Washington, told the Christian Post the report provides evidence that stopping telehealth abortions needs to be a top priority for pro-lifers. Timothy Kroll from the Helios Projects knows of several hundred pastors in Angola, Argentina, and Bolivia that have no training in Bible or theology because they can't afford it. We're working to get them trained at trainapastor.com. 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

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If you are in the Rhema, Pine Hill, or Zuni Pueblo area, I would like to invite you to Mount Calvary Baptist Church. We are a church that has a heart to see everyone come to know Jesus as their Savior and live a victorious life in Christ. We are located just 2 miles south of Highway 53 on the road that goes to Pine Hill. We have Sunday school for all ages at 10 a.m., and the main service starts at 11 a.m. Our Wednesday evening Bible study and prayer meeting is at 6 p.m. Thank you for listening to Native Bible Radio and KOFJ 88.1 FM, and keep on following Jesus.

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2: But Dad, it wasn't exactly a lie, not really. I think it's better not to tell the whole truth sometimes because you hurt people's feelings.
3: Son, a lie is a lie. It's no matter how small it may seem, there just isn't such a thing as a white lie.
2: Oh, Dad.
3: Did you ever really analyze your reason for telling an untruth?
2: Well, no, I guess not.
3: It's not to protect others, but to protect yourself.
2: What do you mean, Dad? I don't understand.
3: You tell a lie to cover up something you shouldn't have done, or perhaps something you should have done. I guess you'll have to learn the hard way. One of these days, you'll get yourself completely tangled in your own web of lies.
4: Hello, Aunt Carol.
5: Hello, Uncle Dan. And hello everyone.
4: From our opening, I'd say it sounds like Jerry has a serious problem.
5: It does, doesn't it? And unfortunately, it's a problem that's not uncommon.
4: Well, let's find out what happens to Jerry in today's story, A Twist of the Tongue.
6: The last rays from the evening sun slanted in through the study window, casting a reddish glow on Dad. And Jerry noticed how old and tired Dad looked. He felt more than a little guilty for worrying his dad, but Dad always made such a big deal out of everything. Oh, well, he'd try to do better. He really would. Then one morning after breakfast.
7: Jerry, will you mail these letters for me on your way to school?
2: Oh, sure thing, Mom.
7: Now, don't forget, the car payment is nearly late already.
2: Don't worry, Mom. I won't forget.
7: Have you got your lunch ticket?
2: Yeah, right here in my pocket. See you this afternoon.
7: All right.
8: Hiya, Jerry. Did you get your theme done for English?
2: Oh, wow, I goofed.
8: Well, you mean you didn't get it done?
2: Oh, yeah, my theme is done. But I forgot to mail these letters for Mom. I'll have to mail them on the way home for sure.
8: Hey, let's go, man. That was the second bell.
2: What's for supper, Mom? Sure smells great. And oh, I'm starved.
7: Supper will be ready in 10 minutes. Have you washed up?
2: Oh, you bet.
7: Say, Jerry, did you mail my letter?
2: Sure thing, Mom.
6: Jerry's appetite suddenly vanished. Those letters were still upstairs in his jacket pocket. He just couldn't tell Mom he hadn't mailed them. He'd think of an excuse to go out after supper. Then he could mail them, and she'd never know he'd forgotten them. But the evening came and went. Jerry, busy with homework, forgot the pocket full of letters. The next morning was beautifully warm. No need for a jacket. And once again, the letters were forgotten. Then, 2 weeks later, as he came home from school.
2: Hey, Mom, what's the matter? You're not sick, are you?
7: Oh, Jerry, look here.
2: What's this?
7: Look inside.
2: Dear sir, please note that the amount of $94.60 is past
7: due. Those letters I asked you to mail a couple of weeks ago. I found them in your jacket pocket this morning, after I received this overdue notice. I suppose we'll be getting other notices, too.
2: Oh, Mom, I really goofed, as usual.
7: Jerry, it isn't so much the payments being overdue that worries me. That's bad enough. But it's the thought that you're willing to absolutely ruin your life by telling lies. Why couldn't you just tell me you'd forgotten? Is that so terribly difficult? Are you that... Now... Please try to do better, Jerry. It really is important, you know.
2: Sure, Mom. I promise I will.
6: For a short time, it did appear that Jerry might have learned his lesson. But he ignored his conscience, and soon it didn't bother him anymore. That spring, the high school sponsored a contest to raise money for some new physical education equipment. The students solicited donations, promoted bake sales, car washes, and put on tumbling exhibitions. They had divided Jerry's class into 4 teams, and there was keen competition to see which group would earn the most money and win the evening lake cruise that was being offered as a prize to the winners. Jerry, being likable and lively, was chosen captain of his team. He struggled, prodded, coaxed, and literally shoved his team into winning place. Excited as he was about new gym equipment, he was even more excited about being able to go on the cruise, especially since he'd caught the eye of Barbara, a pretty little blonde junior who had agreed to accompany him on the trip.
9: Congratulations, Jerry, and my thanks for your enthusiastic support in the campaign.
2: Oh, I was glad to help, Mr. Brisby. At times, I wasn't sure we'd reach our goal.
9: Well, since you're such a capable young man, I'm going to call on your help once again. I know you've been on the cruise before with your family. Do you suppose you could make the reservations for us?
2: Oh, I'd be glad to, Mr. Brisby.
9: Fine. Write and make the reservations for 24 students and 3 adults. Now, you better take care of it right away. See if they have the 15th open.
2: All right. I'll do it today.
9: Good. With the tumbling program this weekend, I'm really busy. Here's the brochure and some school stationery.
2: Okay, Coach. Will do. Yeah, Coach?
9: Got the confirmations of our reservations yet?
2: No, sir. But it should come any day now.
9: Good boy, Jerry.
2: Oh, dear. I've done it again. Oh, well, even if I haven't mailed the letter yet, the confirmation of the dog will come. Sometime. Boy, I better get that letter off today.
6: Jerry had forgotten all about sending that reservation request. Well, not actually forgotten, just put off. After all, Coach had said there were 3 weeks before the planned trip. He resolved to do it that night after school. But when he got home, Mom had some extra chores for him. And by the time he'd finished, he wasn't in any mood for anything but a little relaxation.
10: I'm on my way to Ann's. We're doing a science report together.
2: Hiya, Barb. Sorry, I didn't see you. Here, let me carry your books.
10: Thanks. Say, you know, there's only 3 days until the cruise. I can hardly wait.
2: Three days?
10: Well, I'm on the food committee. We're going to have burgers, potato salad, and baked beans. But we haven't decided on the dessert yet. What do you think we... Why, Jerry, what's the matter? Are you feeling okay?
2: Three days?
10: Oh, don't tell me you've forgotten about the cruise.
2: Forgotten? Oh, no, after all, you're my date. Now, how could I forget that?
10: And you'd better not, Jerry Evans. Well, here's Anne's house. Thanks for carrying my book.
2: Sure thing, Barb. See you tomorrow. Oh, brother. Now what am I going to do? I still haven't mailed out that letter. Well, mail service is pretty good. If I go right home and mail it out, it should be all right. There's still time. Of course, I could telephone, but that would mean a long-distance charge. There's still time enough for letter to get there. It should be there by tomorrow afternoon's mail, for sure. Wow, what a great time we'll have, and to have a date like Barbara.
9: All right. Everyone's here, so let's get going. Jack, did you fellows get that food stowed away?
11: Yes, sir. Everything's loaded on.
9: Fine. We're all set then.
6: Somehow, the burgers, potato salad, baked beans, and hot chocolate didn't seem very appetizing to Jerry. He glanced toward the dock again and saw that the boathouse was still closed. He felt sure the dockhands should be there getting things ready for the cruise that was due to start in less than half an hour. The moments ticked relentlessly as Jerry kept scanning the deserted dock.
10: Something wrong, Jerry?
2: No. Why did you ask?
10: Well, you sure didn't seem very hungry tonight. Didn't you like the supper?
2: Oh, Barb, the supper was great. Just great. I just wasn't too hungry, I guess.
10: You sure you're not getting sick?
2: No, I'm fine. Just fine. Really, I think I'll amble over to the dock and see if they've got things ready for us.
10: Oh, okay. I'll go with you.
2: Why don't you wait here? I'll be right back.
6: As Jerry headed down the beach, the girls scurried around picking up paper plates and cups while the fellas killed the fire. He wished he felt as lighthearted as they did. There was not a soul at the boathouse. Jerry glanced at his watch. 10 minutes to go. At the sound of steps, he turned and saw Coach Brisby jogging toward him.
9: Funny, somebody's not here warming up the engines. Did they confirm the reservations, Jerry?
2: Look, there's a man coming down the beach now, Coach. Looks like he's wearing a captain's hat. Everything will turn out all right after all.
12: Can I help you, fellas?
9: I'm Dave Brisby. We're supposed to have reservations for a cruise this evening.
12: Reservations? I don't see how that's possible. Captain's gone on vacation for the week. But I'll check the records to see if some mistake's been made.
9: Jerry, you did mail the request in, didn't you?
2: Yes, Coach.
12: Well, then it'll be here. Now let's check in the boathouse.
6: Jerry's heart sank clear down into the tips of his sneakers as he realized that his secret would soon be out. And then how would he explain?
9: Find anything?
12: Not in these papers. Let's see. Now, here's the mail that's come in while Captain's been away. Now, what'd you say the name of your school was?
9: River Valley High.
12: Could this be your reservation request?
9: That's our school envelope, all right. Postmarked 3 days ago. Jerry, you go on back to the group. I'll be along in a minute.
6: As Jerry shuffled toward the laughing group, now ready to go on the cruise, his face grew hot and flushed. How could Coach explain all this to the kids without making Jerry out to be what he really was? Jerry knew he couldn't come out of this mess without proving to all the kids that he was a great big liar. A couple minutes later, Coach Brisby joined the group. It didn't take long for everyone to sense that something was wrong.
13: What's up, Coach?
9: Well, it's all off. Now sit down, all of you. I'll try to explain.
8: No, Coach. This is something I have to do. I'll tell this. I got us into this.
14: I've
8: done a terrible thing, kids. The coach here entrusted me with making reservations for the cruise, and I did, only I waited too long. Never mailed a request until 3 days ago. The captain is on vacation now and won't be back till next week.
13: Jerry, you spoiled everything.
8: Please, let me finish. The coach asked me several times if everything was in order, and I told him it was. I kept putting it off, though, and then I lied to him.
14: Jerry.
8: It's a problem I've been having trouble with. I'm awfully sorry. I don't know what else to say.
6: It was a quiet group riding the bus back to the school that evening. No one sang or said much, and Barbara didn't sit with Jerry. He had a lot of time to think. He knew he'd gone down at least 90 notches in the eyes of all his friends. As the students filed off the bus, Coach Brisby stopped Jerry, who faced him with shame welling up in his throat in almost a choking force.
9: Jerry, it's too bad that our outing had to be spoiled, but I'm proud of how you stood up and took the blame like a man. If you can do that, Jerry, certainly, with God's help, you can lick your problem.
8: Yes, sir. With God's help, I will.
6: Coach Brisby reached out and grasped Jerry's hand, and Jerry thought he saw a glimmer of admiration in his eye. He vowed right then and there that he'd never, never let him or anyone else down again because of his lying or procrastination.
5: You know, Uncle Dan, now seems like the perfect time to play a certain song from that new CD you bought. You know, the Hide 'Em in Your Heart songs with Steve Green and his friends?
4: Oh, yeah, that's a good idea, Aunt Carol. I know just the song you mean. It's called Keep Your Tongue from Evil.
5: Right.
4: And I challenge all our listeners to join in as the verse is repeated. Now here's Steve.
15: Now you may be able to tame a bucking bronco or a wildcat, but you just can't tame a tongue. If your tongue is always getting you into trouble, saying things that shouldn't be said, here's something you can do.
16: Psalm 34, verse 13. Keep your tongue from evil and your lips from speaking lies.

0: tongue.
1: Now you all know why I challenged you. It's not easy singing while holding your tongue, is it?
2: How do you know that, Uncle Dan?
1: Well, I must admit, Aunt Carol, I tried it before.
2: Well, with that fascinating picture in our listeners' minds, let's begin our second story, God's Ravens.
3: God's ravens flew at night, had no wings, kept out of sight. God's ravens had human skin, had human hearts, and love within. 8-year-old Fred tumbled down the stairs into the warmth of the kitchen with little Jamie close at his heels. Julia and Laura, a bit more sophisticated at the ages of 11 and 9, followed with baby Victoria. They stood with their backs toward the old wood stove, typical of those of the late 1800s, soaking up the heat of the crackling fire as Mrs. Johnson, with her jet black hair and ankle-length dress, bustled about getting breakfast.
4: Will somebody please lace up my shoe?
5: Sit down, Jamie. Brother will do it for you.
6: Fred, didn't you use the extra comforter on your bed last night?
5: Yes, Mother, but the room was so cold when I got out of bed this morning. Besides, I'm always more cold when I'm hungry. I'm starving this morning.
7: You're always starving, Freddy, even after a big meal.
5: Hush your mouth, Julia.
6: Here, Julia, let me take the baby. Oh, you children all sit down. Your oatmeal is ready. Julia, will you ask the blessing?
7: Dear Jesus, we thank you for this food. Bless it, we pray, and bless the hands that prepared it. Amen. How's Daddy this morning, Mother? Can he come down to eat with us? Isn't he better yet?
6: No, dear, I'm afraid he isn't.
5: Not even a little bit better? I want him to make me a swing out on that great big tree out back.
6: Children, we'll just have to be patient. I know Daddy hasn't felt like playing with you lately, but he misses you just as much as you miss him.
5: That doctor in Chicago must not have known what he was talking about. We've been here in the mountains of Colorado for 2 weeks now, and Daddy's not even one little bit better.
6: Well, we can't expect 2 weeks in the mountains to cure him. God has been good to us, though. I've had enough washings to do for families around here to keep us from going hungry so far.
7: Are we running out of food, Mother?
6: You each have an apple for your lunch today. And we still have a little something in the cupboard for supper. Well, off to school with you.
7: Come on, Fred. Here's your sweater, Laura. Let's hurry or we'll be late.
6: Julia, do you have your lunch pail?
7: Yes, Mother.
6: All right. Now, don't play along the way.
7: We won't, Mother. Bye, Ma.
6: Bye.
3: Mother stood in the door waving until the three older children disappeared among the shadows of the trees. The crisp coolness of the mountain air usually sent the children skipping lightly along the well-worn path that ran through a short patch of woods, across the wide grassy field, and up a slight incline to the little country school. But this particular morning was different. Those last words of Mother's were spinning about in three young heads.
6: We still have a little something left in the cupboard for supper.
5: Julia, is there really only enough food for supper?
7: I guess so. I knew our supplies were awfully low, but I didn't know it was that bad.
4: What are we going to do, Julia? We'll starve.
5: I already am. That was such a little dish of oatmeal that my stomach is growling even now.
4: What's going to happen to us?
7: I don't know, but let's not complain and try not to worry Mother.
5: There's the school bell. I'll race you both up the hill.
3: Waiting at the top of the hill were Nancy and Susan Parker, daughters of the community church pastor. They had noticed the threadbare clothes and skimpy lunches of these new children, and had resolved to befriend them the best they could.
5: Hi, Bea.
8: Hi, we've been waiting for you.
7: Oh, that brother of ours. He always wants to race. And as you can see, he always wins.
6: Here, let me take your books.
8: And I'll take your lunch pail. Then maybe you can catch your breath.
7: Thanks. Well, that's the final bell. You'd better get into the schoolhouse.
3: Soon the room was quiet except for the voices of the second grade reading class. Everyone was hard at work. Well, almost everyone. Nancy Parker seemed totally unaware of what was going on around her. All she saw were the three Johnson children, their worn-out clothes, their lunch bucket, which sounded empty except for something that rattled around inside like a, well, a hard biscuit or maybe an apple. During the noon hour, Nancy and Susan Parker chatted with the three Johnson children as they ate their lunches together. Finally, Susan blurted out,
6: "My, Julia Johnson, you sure finished your lunch in a hurry. How did you get done so quickly?"
7: "Oh, well, I didn't, I mean, I guess I'm just a very fast eater. Bye, Julia. Bye, Laura. See you tomorrow morning."
6: "Good night."
7: "Bye. See you tomorrow. Bye."
6: "Bye."
8: "Honestly, Susan, you just never think before you open your mouth. I was so embarrassed this noon."
6: "Embarrassed? What did I do?"
8: "What did you do? Well, you had to ask Julia how she'd finished her lunch so fast."
6: "Well, what was wrong with that?"
8: "What's wrong? What's wrong was that the Johnson children didn't have any lunch. Just a small apple each."
6: "Is that all? Are they that poor?"
8: "I guess so."
6: "What if they're so poor? Why'd they move to Boulder?"
8: "Well, I don't know. Maybe because of their father's job. Well, actually, they didn't mention a father. Maybe they don't have one. Well, there must be something wrong. When we get home, I'm going to ask Mother and Daddy."
0: "Yeah. Speaking of the Johnson family, I visited them today."
6: "You did?
8: Oh, tell us about it, Daddy."
0: "Well, Mr. Johnson's sick. The family moved here from Chicago for his health. Mrs. Johnson's a hard-working woman, but it's next to impossible for her to be mother, nurse, and breadwinner at the same time."
6: Oh, that's too bad."
8: "Daddy, I told Mother that sometimes the Johnson children don't even have any lunch to bring to school. And when they do, there's hardly anything in it. And they have just one lunch pail for all three of them."
6: "Today, they only had an apple for lunch." "Oh.
3: The poor dears.
8: I wish there was something we could do about it."
3: "And why isn't there? Susan, you go down to the basement and find three or four big boxes. Nancy, you get a burlap bag from the back porch. You can fill it from the potato bin."
8: "Okay, Mother."
6: "Oh, good.
3: Oh, I'm so glad I baked some fresh bread today. Dear, I'm going to make out a list of a few things we need."
0: "Oh.
3: Would you mind going over to the general store for me?"
0: "Of course not. I'd be happy to do that."
3: Tingles of excitement played tag up and down the girls' spines as they raced for the basement. Supper was forgotten. But not so in the Johnson home. Food was the uppermost thought in every mind as the little family nibbled hungrily at the last crusts of bread and scraped their bowls for the last taste of oatmeal.
6: "I'm sorry, children, but I cooked all the oatmeal and cut the last piece of bread for supper. Now, don't tell Daddy. Let's not add to his troubles. He worries too much as it is. After all, God has cared for us in the past, and I know he won't fail us now."
7: "Fred, you and Laura help Mother clear the table. I'll get the baby ready for bed."
6: "Thank you, children."
3: With the kitchen in order, the family quietly gathered around Mother in the living room as she picked up the large family Bible. She turned to the story of Elijah. The children had heard it many times, but tonight they listened more intently as she read the familiar words.
6: "And Elijah the Tishbite said unto Ahab the king, As the Lord God of Israel liveth, before whom I stand, there shall not be dew nor rain these years, but according to my word. And the word of the Lord came unto Elijah, saying, Get thee hence, and turn thee eastward, and hide thyself by the brook Cherith that is in Jordan. And it shall be that thou shalt drink of the brook, and I have commanded the ravens to feed thee there. So he went and did according to the word of the Lord, and dwelt by the brook Cherith. And the ravens brought him bread and flesh in the morning, and bread and flesh in the evening."
4: "Oh, Mother, does God ever do things like that today? Wouldn't it be wonderful if God sent ravens to feed us?"
5: "Yes, real ravens, just like the ones that fed Elijah."
6: "Well, I doubt that God will send ravens to feed us, but he might show us another way to get food. Let's ask him, shall we? Fred, would you like to begin first tonight? Then Laura, Julia, Jamie, and I'll close."
5: "Dear Jesus, we are thankful that you have always provided for our daily needs, giving us shelter and food. But now we have run out of food. There's nothing left. Will you please send us food for tomorrow, like you did for Elijah? We know all
3: When worship was over, the children knew it was bedtime, but they didn't feel like going to bed just yet. The crackling fire in the old wood stove threw out a penetrating warmth. The rocking chair squeaked as Mother and the baby rocked back and forth, back and forth. Julia and Laura, each busy with their own thoughts, were reluctant to start up the stairs to their cold beds. And Fred? Well, yes, Fred's stomach was still growling. All he could think about was food. Absent-mindedly, he walked over to the window, pulled back the curtain, and peered out into the cool September night.
5: If God is going to send us something to eat tomorrow, why can't he send us some more supper tonight?
3: As Fred's eyes began to adjust to the darkness outside, a dark-looking hump on the shadowy porch caught his eye.
5: What? What's that? Mother, the ravens have fed us, and they've left it all over the front porch.
9: What?
8: What is it, Mother? Fred, what do you see?
5: Look, the ravens did feed us.
4: Oh, look at all those potatoes. They must have been huge ravens.
8: And look in this box. Apples, loaves of bread, sugar, flour. Oh, Mother, isn't that wonderful? God has answered our prayers. It's a miracle.
4: And look in this box. Clothes.
10: Yes. It is truly a miracle. God was answering our prayers even while we asked.
3: After a simple second meal that night to satisfy their hunger, the children eagerly helped store the food on shelves and in bins in the pantry just off the kitchen. When the glad task was completed, they gathered again in the parlor and knelt together for a second evening worship. This time, all the prayers were joyful ones of thanks and praise. Then, with satisfied stomachs and hearts overflowing with gratitude, the little family trooped upstairs to bed. 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
1: 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Listen carefully. What is faith? Faith is not a hunch. Faith is not positive thinking. Faith is not believing everything will work out. Faith is taking God at His word. Are you listening? Did you hear that? Faith is taking God at His word. Faith is not responding to emotions, feelings, icicles up and down your spine, miracles and signs. Faith is not believing simply that God can. Faith is knowing that God will. Real faith, strong faith, is deaf to doubt. It is dumb to discouragement. It is blind to impossibilities. It knows that God will.
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The church building is located on Highway 264 next to the Arizona Department of Transportation Yard. 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

Greetings, this is Jacob Jensen, pastor of Stronghold Baptist Church in Pinon, Arizona. 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

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This is Pastor Andy Magnarella at Bethel Baptist Church in Pecotes-Movi, Arizona, on the Hopi Reservation. 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And you're welcome to find us there for sermons and to reach out with prayer requests. Thank you very much.

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If you are in the Rhema, Pine Hill, or Zuni Pueblo area, I would like to invite you to Mount Calvary Baptist Church. We are a church that has a heart to see everyone come to know Jesus as their Savior and live a victorious life in Christ. We are located just 2 miles south of Highway 53 on the road that goes to Pine Hill. We have Sunday school for all ages at 10 a.m., and the main service starts at 11 a.m. Our Wednesday evening Bible study and prayer meeting is at 6 p.m. Thank you for listening to Native Bible Radio and KOFJ 88.1 FM, and keep on following Jesus.

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This is Pastor David Muncy Weiss from Chambers Baptist Church here in Chambers, Arizona. 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

Hi, I'm Steve Schwetz from Through the Bible. 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

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I'm a voice. I'm not a scholar. I'm a voice. There's a world that needs the truth of God. In God's name, let's let them know what it is.

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Greetings, this is Jacob Jensen, pastor of Stronghold Baptist Church in Pinon, Arizona. 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

Psalm 145, verse 4, one generation shall praise thy works to another and shall declare thy mighty acts. Hello, friends. 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

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This is Pastor Andy Magnarella at Bethel Baptist Church in Pecotes-Movi, Arizona, on the Hopi Reservation. 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

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If you are in the Rhema, Pine Hill, or Zuni Pueblo area, I would like to invite you to Mount Calvary Baptist Church. We are a church that has a heart to see everyone come to know Jesus as their Savior and live a victorious life in Christ. We are located just 2 miles south of Highway 53 on the road that goes to Pine Hill. We have Sunday school for all ages at 10 a.m., and the main service starts at 11 a.m. Our Wednesday evening Bible study and prayer meeting is at 6 p.m. Thank you for listening to Native Bible Radio and KOFJ 88.1 FM, and keep on following Jesus.

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0: June 23rd, when death is better than life. Have you ever looked at an optical illusion? It only takes a few well-designed tricks, and we can be convinced of a complete fabrication. But the same thing applies to our understanding of life and death. In this world, we're told to live our best life, make the most of the time we have by following our desires. Let's step back and look at this again. Today, we'll meet a man who charged through life on his passions, following every emotion right up to the brink of death. He's here to share with us his true story, starting with his relationship with his dad. On this Unshackled Daily Devotional.
1: I feared and hated him and vowed not to be like him, but I couldn't keep that vow after I began stealing his moonshine at age 6. I'm Monty Lewis. We lived in Nova Scotia, and at 17 I fought back and broke my dad's ribs, so I left home for Toronto. I abused my girlfriend even after 2 daughters were born to us. When my mother died, my father came to see me crying, and I threw him out, blaming him for her death. My heart was brutally hard. Once in a blinding rage, I set a buddy and myself on fire. I wanted to end my life, but I knew no one would miss me. I was a man without hope. I was paranoid, running from the law, and wanted all over Canada. The Mounties arrested me, Dad visited me in prison, and I spewed hatred at him. After 2 years in prison, I was paroled, but violated my parole and was rearrested. The Mounties threw me back in the hole, where I screamed at God, "Let me die like a man." A chaplain came by and shared the love of Jesus, and this wretched man died to himself and asked Jesus Christ to save him. When I got out, I married a wonderful Christian woman. I took care of my father when he was ill in the hospital and asked his forgiveness. He received Jesus Christ as his Savior before he died. Today, I'm a chaplain in prisons throughout Canada. I love to tell about Jesus Christ, who gives eternal life even to men like me.
0: Jesus said in John chapter 12, verses 24 and 25, "Except a corn of wheat fall into the ground and die, it abideth alone. But if it die, it bringeth forth much fruit. He that loveth his life shall lose it, and he that hateth his life in this world shall keep it unto life eternal." Friend, even as Christians, we're tempted to continue living for ourselves, feeding the passions of our flesh. But this can only lead to death, whether it's spiritual, emotional, or physical. Instead, each day, we can choose to die to ourselves and allow Christ to produce the fullness of life within us. You see, the death of self is better than any self-driven life. Will you receive this truth today? 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

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The church building is located on Highway 264 next to the Arizona Department of Transportation Yard. 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

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Welcome to the Blessed Hope broadcast. This is Pastor Jerry Ross, pastor of the Blessed Hope Baptist Church, located just south of Jasonville, Indiana, on State Road 59. I would like to invite you to come and visit our services if you're ever in the area. 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Thanks for tuning in. 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

Genesis 19:15. And when the morning arose, then the angels hastened Lot, saying, "Arise, take thy wife and thy two daughters, which are here, lest thou be consumed in the iniquity of the city." And while he lingered, did you get that? While he lingered, the men laid hold upon his hand and upon the hand of his wife and upon the hand of his two daughters, the Lord being merciful unto him. And they brought forth and set him without the city. He was lingering. They were pulling. Verse 19, it came to pass when they had brought them forth abroad that he said, "Escape for thy life. Look not behind thee, neither stay thou in all the plain." Notice the direction here. "Escape to the mountain, lest thou be consumed." He said, don't stay even in the plain. Head to the mountains. Okay, verse 18. Lot said unto him, "Oh, not so, my Lord." By the way, that statement there ought to give everybody pause. You know, the title of Lord means master. And so you think about that. And so he gave him the right title. He called him master, but then he contradicted him. And if somebody is your master, you're supposed to obey them. Come on, if there's somebody that's a servant, somebody the master in Bible times, that wasn't the master was supposed to obey the servant. It was servant supposed to obey the master. And yet he says, "Oh, not so, my Lord." Now let's go on down. "Behold now, thy servant hath found grace in thy sight, that thou hast magnified thy mercy, which thou hast showed unto me in saving my life. And I cannot escape to the mountain, lest some evil take me and I die. Behold now, this city is near to flee unto." Notice this. And it is a little one. "Oh, let me escape thither," in the parentheses. You see that? That's this parentheses, the title of the message. Is it not a little one? Is it not a little one?

0: and my soul shall live. And he said unto him, See, I have accepted thee concerning this thing also, that I will not overthrow this city for which thou hast spoken. Escape thither, for I cannot do anything till thou be come thither. Therefore, the name of the city was Zoar. Look back in verse number 20. Look at those parentheses again. Is it not a little one? Heavenly Father, I pray, Lord, that we'd be helped by the Bible and by what it teaches us. Lord, I pray, dear God, that you would help us, Lord. The Bible, on purpose, was designed to help us to be able to examine our lives. The Bible refers to itself as a mirror that we look into so that we can see the things that we ought to change and need to change. And so, Lord, may we approach the Bible very sacredly this morning, and may we, Lord, treat this biblical truth, I think, Lord, in a sacred manner also. We pray these things in Jesus' name. Amen. And thank you very much. You may be seated. This message, I will tell you, is probably more directed to saved people than people who have never received Christ as their Savior. I mentioned that bus mom. By the way, I wasn't being critical of her. The devil's real good about putting a little thought in your mind. Come on, a little thought in your mind. I call them roadblocks. And the devil's real good about putting mental roadblocks between somebody and them accepting Jesus Christ as their Savior. So, I would accept. You know, somebody had said that to her sometime, probably in her youth. Maybe a dad, a mom, a grandma, a grandpa. All them churches are after his money, and it lodged in her mind. And it may be it may be a very little thought. But something very little can stand between you and salvation. And the devil's a liar. Jesus said that. He said he's a liar. He's the father of all lies. He's a murderer. He knows he's going to burn in hell forever, and he wants to take everybody he can with him. And so he's going to fall up. I just want to say before I get into the message, and again, it's mostly going to be to save people, is if you've never received Jesus Christ as your Savior, let me just ask you an honest question. What is it that the devil's put as a roadblock, a mental roadblock between you and getting saved? And you know what? It may be a very little thing, but it could cost you an eternity in hell. And so listen to the Bible. Take a look at that thing that you always pull like a sword every time somebody brings up Jesus or church or salvation, and you use it to defend off the idea of becoming a Christian or receiving Christ as your Savior. Take a look at that thing and realize how little it is and the big thing that it's preventing you from receiving. Because the greatest day of my life, folks, listen to me. Everybody in this room that's saved, there was a time they were not saved. Nobody's born saved. So every single one of us that are saved, there was a day where God, spoke to our hearts, put us under Holy Spirit conviction, and we realized we were a sinner, and we realized that there's consequences to sin. I think we live in a society that wants no consequence to sin. You're never going to erase the consequences of sin. That's up to God. And so we've all sinned. There's consequences of sin, including a lake that burns with fire and brimstone. That's not Jerry Ross's idea. That's King James Holy Bible. Amen. And, you know, we have to, at some point, come to the realization that because I'm a sinner and God's a holy God and heaven's a perfect place, before I could ever go there, something's got to be done about my sin. Preacher, what do I do about my sin? I can't go back and undo all my sin. I can't do enough good to erase my sin. And so God said, let me take care of that for you. I'll send my son Jesus Christ to come and die for the sins of all mankind. And he did. And he holds out what the Bible calls the gift of eternal life. But you know what? He'll hold it out, but he won't force it on you. Every single person, if they're going to go to heaven, has to come to a place and time in their life where they realize that they are lost, they are without hope, and they need Jesus. He shed his blood to pay for your sins. He was buried and rose again the third day and defeated death. So not only can he offer you forgiveness, he can offer you everlasting, eternal life because he defeated. And I guess I want to say all that to say, hey, I don't want to pass up anybody this morning. If you're here without Jesus, There's no better time to get saved than today. So the Bible says, today's the day of salvation. Now's the accepted time. I don't know if the devil, I've said this before, I don't know if the devil's ever told anybody not to get saved. I think what he says is just don't do it now. If he can get you put off one more day and one more day and one more week and one more month, and then one of these days you die without Christ, then he got his way. And so be careful about those little things. We're going to talk about, is it not a little one? Listen up as I lay the foundation for the message. The life of Lot is a case study in the dangers of backsliding. We are taught in the Bible that Lot was a believer, that he was just, that he had a, what the Bible says, a righteous soul. Yet at the end of his life, his choices cost him everything he had and everything he could have accomplished for the Lord. I want to say to Christian people, backsliding is dangerous. Let me say it again. Backsliding is dangerous. Proverbs 14:14 said, the backslider in heart shall be filled with his own ways. Let me tell you why we backslide when we do. It's not because God led us that way. It's because we want to do something. We want to go a certain direction. We want control of our life. We want to walk in our ways, not God's ways. I believe backsliding may very well be the single most selfish thing a Christian can do. The decision to backslide is a decision. Think about this. The backslider in heart shall be filled with his own ways. The decision to backslide is a decision to worship self. It's an act of idolatry where the new God a person bows down to is his own carnal lust and appetites. I don't need God. I'll be my own God. And considers only one question. Listen, young people. How can I be happy right now? Not where will I be down the road? Not how will this affect those around me? Not how will this affect the cause of Christ? Not what does a holy God think about what I'm about to do? No, a backslider only considers one thing, self. The backslider in heart is filled with his own ways. Selfish desires, selfish pleasures, selfish lusts, selfish ambitions. A backslider will eventually get to the point, watch this, this is where Lot got, where he cares about nothing or no one but himself. And by the way, what did it cost Lot? I can't teach all of Lot's life story. If you want to go home and open your Bible and read from Genesis 13 to Genesis 19, you'll find that everything I'm going to list is true. At the end of Lot's life, his backsliding cost him his children. It cost him his grandchildren. It cost him his wife. It cost him his possessions. It cost him his testimony. It cost him his morals. It cost him his reputation. And by the way, maybe the saddest thing, it cost him the opportunity to be used of God to rescue an entire city from destruction. You know why? Because every day he woke up, looked in the mirror and says, it's all about me. Say, preacher, how did Lot get to where he ended up at the end of his life? I believe, folks, in that parenthesis. Did you look in verse number 20? Let's read it again. Behold, now this city is near to flee unto, and it is a little one. Oh, let me escape hither, thither. Is it not a little one? And my soul shall live. I think Lot's entire problem can be summed up in this one phrase. Is it not a little one? It's just a little one, Lord. It's just a little thing, Lord. It's just a little choice. It's just a little change of direction. It's just a little compromise. Is it not a little one? I am going to have you save your place in Genesis 19. We'll be back there. But if you'll go back to Genesis chapter 13, we're going to go back to the initial choice. The first and initial choice that led Lot to where there are angels pulling on his arm trying to get him out of a city so God can destroy it with fire and brimstone. We see that Lot at this time in his life was the nephew and was with his uncle Abraham. Of course, he's a nephew of Abraham. And so Abraham and Lot have grown up together. Abraham has become his surrogate father. Abraham has taught him everything that he knows. God's blessing is upon Lot because of his relationship with Abraham. Abraham was a godly man. He was a godly influence in Lot's wife. But there came a time where all of a sudden Abraham had so much stuff and Lot had so much stuff. Folks, listen to me. The most important things in life are not things. And so Abram's got so many flocks and Lot's got so many flocks. And next thing you know, their herdsmen are arguing over who's going to feed on what pasture. And finally, Abram says, I don't want to have problems. Maybe it's time for us to split. You choose one direction, I'll choose the other. And whatever you choose first. And so he did that, and he gave Lot first choice. And you know what Lot did? Let's read this. In Genesis chapter number 13, verse 10, and Lot lifted up his eyes and beheld the plain of Jordan, that it was well watered everywhere before the Lord destroyed Sodom and Gomorrah, even as the garden of the Lord, like the land of Egypt, as thou comest unto Zoar. Isn't it interesting? Zoar's mentioned there. Look at verse 11. Then Lot chose. Folks, listen to me. I'm going to talk about some little things this morning. A little choice. Doesn't seem like a big deal right now. Doesn't seem like a big deal. But he's about to choose. He chose him all the plains of Jordan, and Lot journeyed east, and they separated themselves, the one from the other. Folks, let me just tell you young people, and let me just say this. This isn't a sermon just for children or teenagers. Adults, we have to make choices. And sometimes it just seems like such a little choice. If somebody were to point out, Lot, I don't think you're making the wisest choice right now. He could give you a laundry list of reasons why this is the most sensible thing to do. It's going to avoid the conflict that we're having. It'll have Abraham to not have to worry about me anymore. And it's time for me to be a big boy instead of my own 2 feet. And by the way, financially, it's the best decision for me and my family. And you know what, folks? I watch people make decisions. Please listen to me. He's making a decision here that's going to separate him from his spiritual mentor. The man that has helped keep Lot going the right direction. Listen, folks, the minute we change crowds, the minute we begin to allow, come on, people of the world to have more influence than the people of God in our lives. Come on, what Facebook thinks is more important than what the Bible thinks. And people begin to make little choices. Think about this, little choices. But his choice was going to separate him from Abraham. And folks, listen to me. I just want to blow the trumpet here, and I want you to be aware and cautious of this in your life. You know, I know God moves people from time to time, and we're certainly not in the condemning people that God changes the place or the location of the will of God for them. But I'm going to tell you something. It's scary when people break communion with those that have been used in their life to keep them spiritually strong and spiritually straight. It's just a little thing. Oh, preacher, you're overreacting. Preacher, you're making a big deal. This is what's best for me. The backslider in heart is filled with this. This is what's better for me. You know, you need to be careful. His choice was based on finances and not faith. I want to just say this, folks. The Bible warns about the love of money and calls it the root of all evil. Boy, Americans need to hear this. You know how many people have made unwise decisions in their life just because it betters them financially, but at the same time, sometimes it's the worst decision they could make as far as their marriage or as far as their children are concerned. But listen to me, they preacher, but I could make so much money if I go here, do this. Well, let me ask you something. Is there a good Bible preaching church there? Well, we haven't even checked that out yet. So finances is making the decision for you. The Bible says in 1 Timothy, I want you to listen. This is God's word, I promise you. It's in your Bible, 1 Timothy chapter 6. I didn't break in your house, open it up to 1 Timothy 6, write these things in so it'd be here this morning. We need to start listening to what God says. Because you know what? The culture's telling our young people a whole different story. But the Bible says this, but godliness with contentment is great gain. Hey, you're under the influence of a godly man. You're living a godly life. You know what? That's more important than your flocks. Well, when we both have too much, then get rid of some of it. Don't break that relationship. And it goes on to say this. Boy, we need to be reminded of this. Americans, for we brought nothing into this world, and it's certain we can carry nothing out. You go down to the hospital, the delivery room, and you go to the funeral home, and you know what? You're going to find that that's true. And having food and raiment, imagine that. Having food and raiment, let us be there with content. But watch this. Here's the warning. But they that will be rich, and there's some people just get in their head, you know what? I'm going to go out there and I'm going to make a bunch of money. I will be rich. I'm going to drive a certain kind of car. I'm going to have certain toys. I'm going to live in a certain house. I'm going to take certain trips. And you know what? That's the focal point of their life. Listen to what the Bible says. But they that will be rich fall into temptation and a snare and into many foolish and hurtful lusts which drown men in destruction and perdition. For the love of money is the root of all evil, which while some coveted after, they have erred from the faith and pierced themselves through with many sorrows. Doesn't sound like to me that if you make the decision, young man, young lady, you're going to spend the entirety of your life pursuing things and pursuing money and falling in love with the materialism that's offered. Hey, the world's always making something else that you have to have. If I just have this, I'll finally be content. You get it and you're content for about 2 days. Then a commercial pops up on TV, and then you got to have this. And then a buddy shows up at school, and you got to have this. And you know what? You can do that for the rest of your life. And at the end of your life, they're going to lay you in a casket, and you're not taking one thing with you. I'm talking about little choices. When I went off to Bible college, I got a job at UPS, United Parcel Service. And I loaded trucks at night at the docks there outside of Chicago. And it's a good job, good paying job, but it's a part-time job. And almost from the first time that I had a job, almost from the very first 6 months into it, I began to have management. Listen to me, I began to have management. I'm talking about my manager, I'm talking about my supervisors. They came in and they pulled me out of the truck sometimes. Say, Jerry, man, I'm gonna tell you something. Why don't you consider working for management? And, you know, they'd come in about every Sunday. I'd say, that's all right. I'm just here for a short time. But let me tell you where this path could take you. Well, guys, here's the thing. I'm called to preach, and I'm going to Bible college, and so I'm only going to be here for a short time. But here's the benefits and the packages. And every 6 months, for 6 years, every 6 months, they would walk in, pull me out, and offer a bigger package. And I was just a few months from graduating from Bible college and going into the ministry, and the top guy that ran the entire place pulled me out and said, let's go to coffee. And he said, Jerry, I got a position to be perfect for you, and this is what it's going to pay, and this is the benefits it would have. And I said, I'm getting ready to move. Matter of fact, I'm going to put my 2 weeks notice in just a couple months. He said, where are you going? Down to Southern Indiana. Well, you got a job lined up? Yeah, I got a job. So does it pay as much as this? And I said, oh, no. And I said, probably about a fourth of that. He said, well, why would you do this? I said, well, you know, God wants me to start a church. God wants me to start a church. God's got a plan for my life. Now, listen, I'm going to tell you, the average American who doesn't know Jesus, and I'm afraid even to many that do, they would say that was a foolish decision. But you know what? I'm sure glad that I'm standing here today in the will of God, doing the will of God. I wouldn't trade what God's done in my life. I wouldn't trade the number of people I've been able to see saved in my life for all the money UPS has. Now, what I'm saying is this. When you get saved, you ought to look at things differently. You ought to look at things biblically. How did Lot end up there? Just one little choice. Look down, if you will, in verse number 12 of chapter 13. We're still in 13. Abram dwelled in the land of Canaan, and Lot dwelled in the cities of the plain, watch this, and pitched his tent toward where? Sodom. Well, is that a bad thing? Look at verse 13. But the men of Sodom were wicked and sinners before the Lord exceedingly. So not only has he broken ties with his spiritual mentor, he's replaced those relationships with men, come on, that are wicked. That's what the Bible calls them. Sinners exceedingly. And he changed crowds.
1: Yes, sir. You're right.
0: Now, young men, let me tell you something. Young ladies, listen to me. You know how many times I've watched a young person grow up and they're in the right crowd and they're with the right crowd and they're with the right crowd and they're with the right crowd. And all of a sudden, come on, one wrong friend comes into their life and starts pulling. Come on, I could sit here and call names if I was mean enough. And sit there and pull them a different direction, pull them a different direction. And pretty soon, you know what? They used to have their tent pitched towards God and his will, and now they've pitched their tent towards who? The men of Sodom. Listen, watch it. A little choice. Listen to me. A little change of direction. And you can imagine if Brother Jerry Ross showed up about the first time he pitched his tent that direction, and I walked up, and I said, Lot, I need to talk to you. And I get him out, and I get his family out, and I get his friends around, and I say, look at the way you've put your tent up today. Look at the way you've put your tent, the direction that the door of your tent. I think they'd all look at me and say, who cares? Come on, you better listen to the preacher. You're making, here he goes again, making a big deal out of nothing. So we just chose to put our tent up that way. Folks, listen to me. Better think about the message. Is it not a little one? Well, it was a little choice, but it's going to be better for us financially. It's just a little thing. Which way are you pointed right now? Where is your heart? Well, what do you want to see first thing when you walk out your door every day? What has your attention? He's pitching his tent towards Sodom. But it's just a little decision. I know. I've watched this. I've done this for 40 years. A little decision. Another little decision. Is it not a little one? As a preacher, come up to people. Have you prayed about this? You know, preacher, it's not a big deal. Walk around telling everybody, you know, preacher's making such a big deal out of it. Folks, listen, I've watched this. It's not my first rodeo. I didn't fall off the turnip truck. I drove it in the driveway this morning. I've watched people's lives get out of God's will and get destroyed. And it goes back to a bunch of little decisions. And when a preacher or a man of God is trying to tell you, you better take a look at what you're doing, then the next thing you know, we're overreacting. No, we love you. And we have stories in the Bible like the story of Lot here. What are you saying, preacher? Sodom represents a wicked and sinful world. Come on, young people, just a little change in your music. Just a little change in your standards. Just a little change in the crowds you're hanging around with. Just a little change in what you're viewing, come on social media. And if I pointed it out, some of you would get offended and say, is it not a little one? Is it not a little one? Let's go back to Genesis 19. Genesis 19. Let's look at verse number 17. Watch this. A little choice. Please be careful of the little choices. It's a lot of times it's not one big choice that causes somebody to ruin their life. It's a series of little choices. It's not one gigantic change of direction. And if it is, if you'll look carefully, there was a bunch of subtle changes of direction before there was a big change of direction. Is it not a little one? Look, if you will, in Genesis 19 and verse 17, it came to pass when they had brought them forth abroad, he said to them, escape for thy life. Here's the command, look not behind thee, neither stay thou in all the plain, escape to the mountain. Now, there's the command of God as delivered through God's angels, escape to the mountain. How can it be any plainer?
1: Right.
0: He told him exactly where he's supposed to be, where he's supposed to go. Lest thou be consumed in verse 18, and Lot said unto him, what? Oh, not so, my Lord. And again, what are we doing? It's easy to throw rocks at Lot, but how many times do I see Christians basically look at a direct command of the Bible and say, well, Lord, I know this is your word, but I'm not doing that one. Or I'm not going to believe that one. Or I'm not going to obey that one. And if you point it out, is it not a little one, preacher? Is it not a little one? Behold now, look at verse 19, thy servant hath found grace in thy sight, and thou hast magnified thy mercy, which thou hast showed unto me in saving my life. I cannot escape to the mountain. I cannot escape. If God told you to do something, folks, you can do it. I can do all things through Christ. Well, it's going to be hard. Yes. Well, sometimes the will of God is hard. Do it. Amen. Do it. Amen. Think about that. He said, I cannot escape to the mountain lest some evil take me and I die. Well, let me tell you something. If you read the rest of the life of Lot, you know what? There's a lot of evil that chases him down. I think it had been better just doing what God told him to do. I think it had been better going where God told him to go. You know, think about that. And then he says this. He's been, behold, now this city is near. This city's near right here. Lot closer. Come on, I wouldn't have to move as far. And by the way, it's not Sodom. It's not Gomorrah. It's not as bad as them. Oh, let me escape thither. It is a little one, he says in verse 20. Is it not a little one, he says in verse 20. And my soul shall live. That'll make me feel a lot better. My soul shall live. And folks, listen to me. Listen, I'm going to say again, a little choice, a little change of direction, a little compromise, just a little compromise. God, I know you want me there, but I want to be here. I know this is the direction of my life. By the way, I know this is where all my spiritual mentors are, but I'm going to go down here. Okay, I know that this is going to require some compromise, but come on, Lord, it's just a little one. It's just a little one. And by the way, folks, if you look at the next verse, God allowed him to get what he wanted. We ought to be careful deciding we're going to negotiate with God. If God told you to do something, you shouldn't be negotiating. If God told you to go somewhere, then you ought to go somewhere. If God called you to be somewhere, you ought to be somewhere. But he starts negotiating with God, and finally God says, well, tell you what, we'll go ahead and do that. By the way, at the end of this chapter, folks, he does end up in the mountains. Okay? Only he ends up finally getting to the place of God's will, but certainly not honoring God there. You know, why are we so... Come on, everybody look right up here and you help me out a little bit, okay? Why are we so stinking stubborn? Did you create the worlds? Did you speak them into existence? And yet little piddly men and women all across America honestly believe that they are smarter than God and they are wiser than God's word. And sir, ma'am, excuse me, but that is wicked and it's prideful of you. God, if listen, your life is in God's hands. Be careful getting stubborn. Be careful saying, well, I'm going to do this. You won't take the next breath if God doesn't let you take it. It's a wonderful thing to live in the fear of the Lord. Preacher, this is pretty direct. We need some direct preaching. Okay? Think about this. Wow. God said, go to the mountain. Don't settle for Zoar. Some of you might be in Zoar right now. Why don't you get to the mountain? You say, preacher, yeah, but no. Now, I'm sorry, but God doesn't make mistakes. And so last night, yesterday evening, got done with the wedding, got home, relaxing, phone buzzes. I get a text from a young man I haven't got a text from for years and years and years. You know, God doesn't make mistakes. This was the message. And I look at this text, and I got to be so careful because everything's put out on, you know, online, and I wouldn't do anything to embarrass him at all. But a young man that got saved in this church and a young man that grew up in this church, and a young man that was headed in the right direction. Moms and dads, I am begging you to listen to me. His life is a mess right now. His life's a mess. You see, some of those his choices? Yeah, some of those are his choices. Some of them were his parents' choices. Zoar looked better. Come on. Him, his brother, and his sister, I believe if they'd have stayed in church, all three of them, probably right now, I think two of them would probably be in full-time ministry, and the third one would probably be locked into church somewhere, and they were talented kids and sharp kids and good kids, and they're train wrecks. Ladies, all right, I'm going to blow the whistle. How do you get the whole family? Got it through mama. Got it through mama. Just a little choice here. Just a little shift here. Just a little change here. Just a little attitude here. Just a little disobedience here to God's word. Just little things, but little things and more little things and more little things and more little things and more little things. Brother Anthony, you wouldn't know them, but I mean, me and my wife finally seen these little things. You're overreacting, Pastor. All right, okay, that's my job to overreact. Because some of you are underreacting. And so we come off of a two-week vacation, walk in the door, and one of the members meet us there. We don't want to bother you while you're on vacation, but you need to know what showed up in the paper today. And there's the divorce notice in the paper. I'm talking about a lady that used to teach Sunday school here. I'm talking about a man that used to be involved in ministries here. I'm talking about kids that used to go to our Christian school. All right, don't tell me I'm overreacting. Don't you look at your preacher and say he don't know what he's talking about. Okay, I'm not going to come and try to dictate and micromanage anybody's lives, but if I'm watching somebody getting ready to head in an unbiblical direction as the shepherd, come on, that's what the word pastor means. It means shepherd. As the shepherd, I'm not supposed to come to you in love and kindness and say, you better think about what you're doing. You better pray for what you're doing, about what you're doing. Have you considered these biblical principles? Yeah, but short, this is what they always say. Yeah, but preacher, short term. What about long term?
1: Yes. Amen.
0: Okay. I mean, I went to him. I went to his wife at different times. Are you looking at this? What about this? It's just a little thing. And this young man texted me last night, and he said, I hardly ever get on social media, he said, but I got on Facebook, and he said, I saw what y'all have planned for next Sunday, and he said, boy, it stirred up a lot.
1: Yes, sir.
0: He said, preacher, I want you to know that I love you. And thank you for everything you tried to put into me. You sit right here on the front row like these guys sitting on the front row. Sister sat over here. Brother sat right there with him. Parents involved in ministry.
1: Yeah.
0: Is it not a little one?
1: True.
0: Is it not a little one? Oh, Lot. When you just decided you would pitch your tent a different direction. You had no idea that they would be grabbing you and dragging you out of a city and fire and brimstone, getting ready to destroy everything that you've given your life to collect. By the way, could we just peek down, verse number 26? Didn't he say in verse 17, look not behind thee?
1: Yes, sir.
0: But his wife looked back from behind him and she became a pillar of salt. Just a little glance backwards. Come on, a little glance backwards. If God saved you out of the world, don't look back into the world. Don't let the devil set you on your shoulder and start telling you about all the things that you find you're missing out there in the world. Think about that. So a little backward glance. And yet Luke chapter 9 says this. Jesus said unto him, no man having put his hand to the plow and looking back, not turning back, looking back, is fit for the kingdom of God. Why would he say that? Because you know what? If you start looking back, you're going to go back.
1: Yes.
0: You're going to go back.
1: That's right.
0: R.G. Lee for years, and I'm done. R.G. Lee for years crisscrossed this country. He's in heaven now. God used him. Great pastor, great evangelist. Used to preach a message entitled Payday Someday. And towards the end of that, he would always quote this poem. This is the price I pay just for one riotous day. Years of regret and grief, sorrow without relief. Pay it I will to the end until the grave, my friend. gives me a true release, gives me the clasp of peace. Slight was the thing I bought. Small was the debt I thought. Poor was the loan at best, but God, I never considered the interest. The interest. I guess we come together in church for a lot of reasons, but I think what God wanted us to accomplish this morning is this. What little decisions are you making that's going to end up with big consequences? What little change of direction? Come on, just a little at a time, little change of direction. And if I live 20 years, is it your kid I'm going to get the text from? Is it your kid I'm going to get the text from? What little backward glance at the world? But listen, I know he said to go to the mountain, but just this little city over here, Zoar, just a little one. I know God said go there, but it's right here. It's convenient. It's close. Abraham, I love you. Man alive, I think my life's going to be better if we just kind of... Hey, which way are you pitching your tent? It's not a big deal. Preacher, you're overreacting. It's just a little city. I mean, I know you want me up there, God, but it's just a little city. How about if I just... Folks, people destroy their lives over the little things.

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2: 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Jonakis Nila a coco. 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There's nothing dobe arm, nothing dobe arm. 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Ato ye yikida de tinta. A co ne are the isins agi. Ne nakagon ne yalbe in would go. Nikidene day the dots ink the yim bazadigi. A coco. You stayed all cuckoo, but bogone zard or lay. Joe been a yet achat em. Out, oh, bene hinny is sneaked or lay laco by yonne lago. Is John a achat em. 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

Well, we've spent the last couple of days talking about Nehemiah. What a book, by the way. If you haven't read the book of Nehemiah in a while, it is certainly well worth the time. Nehemiah was a man of God. He was a man that God hand-selected to do a job for him. He sent him back to Jerusalem at the end of the Jewish captivity to rebuild the wall around Jerusalem. Here's a man of God on a mission from God. God's hand, God's good hand was upon this man. And so when he gets there, he soon is confronted by two men who the devil sent, let me say it again, the devil sent to try to fight against the work of God. There's not a whole lot of personal information given about Sanballat and Tobiah. They were Gentiles who were obviously not thrilled about the Jews returning to Jerusalem. These two men who had benefited from the Israelites being in captivity did not want to see them succeed in building a wall around Jerusalem. And folks, you have to realize something when you are in the ministry. God has his men, and God has his will for their life, and God has a mission for them to complete. But just because God has his men don't mean the devil doesn't have his. They had a faulty philosophy. We talked about how every one of these notorious villains in the Bible, they became that way because they had a faulty or a godless, unbiblical philosophy. They believed they could persecute God's people, intimidate God's man, and stop God's work. Let me say that again. These men believed that they could persecute God's people, intimidate God's man, and stop God's work. Satan had stirred these men up against the people of God, such that they were grieved at the idea that Nehemiah had come to, here's the Bible phrase, seek the welfare of the children of Israel. They did not want the people of God to prosper. These two men enjoyed the fact that God's people were in great affliction and reproach. Sanballat and Tobiah hated God's people and rejoiced in the fact that the walls of Jerusalem were broken down and the gates were burned with fire. And they wanted the people of God to remain heartless and helpless and hopeless. And I just want to say this, in every community, there are men who the devil stirs up to evil against the work of God. They rejoice when the Church of Jesus Christ falters or fails, and they're angered if a church begins to grow and prosper. Not only are they angered, but a lot of times the devil will move them into action against the very Church of Jesus Christ. So in this book, we can see that they launch an attack against what Nehemiah is trying to do. They scornfully belittle God's people, Nehemiah 2:19. But when Sanballat, the Horonite, and Tobiah the servant, the Ammonite, and Geshem, there's actually a third one here, Geshem the Arabian, heard it, they laughed us to scorn and despised us and said, "What is this thing that ye do? Will you rebel against the king?" Too many Christians allow the laughter and ridicule, please listen to me, the laughter and ridicule of the world to discourage them from doing the work of God. Hey, you know what? You need to grow some thick skin if you're going to serve the Lord. It's amazing how somebody can say one harsh thing to a Christian and they just want to shut down. By the way, I want to say this. The world and the devil still underestimates the Church of Jesus Christ. A church does not have to be large or rich to accomplish incredible things for the Lord. They just have to stay unified, stay busy, stay focused, and not let the scornful comments of the world discourage them. We'll pick up there tomorrow. Until then, let's continue to look for that blessed hope and the glorious appearing of the great God and our Savior, Jesus Christ.

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1: This is A Light for Your Pathway, the daily reading of a proverb. All scripture portions are from the King James Version of the Bible. And now, today's proverb. Today's Light for Your Pathway comes from Proverbs chapter 22. A good name is rather to be chosen than great riches, and loving favor rather than silver and gold. The rich and poor meet together, the Lord is maker of them all. A prudent man foreseeth the evil and hideth himself, but the simple pass on and are punished. By humility and the fear of the Lord are riches and honor and life. Thorns and snares are in the way of the froward, but he that doth keep his soul shall be far from them. Train up a child in the way he should go, and when he is old he will not depart from it. The rich ruleth over the poor, and the borrower is servant to the lender. He that soweth iniquity shall reap vanity, and the rod of his anger shall fail. He that hath a bountiful eye shall be blessed, for he giveth of his bread to the poor. Cast out the scorner, and contention shall go out. Yea, strife and reproach shall cease. He that loveth pureness of heart, for the grace of his lips, the king shall be his friend. The eyes of the Lord preserve knowledge, and he overthroweth the words of the transgressor. The slothful man saith, There is a lion without, I shall be slain in the streets. The mouth of strange woman is a deep pit, and he that is abhorred of the Lord shall fall therein. Foolishness is bound in the heart of a child, but the rod of correction shall drive it far from him. He that oppresseth the poor to increase his riches, and he that giveth to the rich shall surely come to want. Bow down thine ear, and hear the words of the wise, and apply thine heart unto my knowledge. For it is a pleasant thing, if thou keep them within thee, they shall withal be fitted in thy lips. That thy trust may be in the Lord, I have made known to thee this day, even to thee. Have not I written to thee excellent things in counsels and knowledge, that I might make thee to know the certainty of the words of truth, that thou mightest answer the words of truth to them that send unto thee? Rob not the poor because he is poor, neither oppress the afflicted in the gate. For the Lord will plead their cause, and spoil the soul of those that spoil them. Make no friendship with an angry man, and with a furious man thou shalt not go, lest thou learn his ways, and get a snare to thy soul. Be not thou one of them that strike hands, or of them that are sureties for debts. If thou hast nothing to pay, why should he take away thy bed from under thee? Remove not the ancient landmark which thy fathers have set. Seest thou a man diligent in his business? He shall stand before kings. He shall not stand before mean men. We trust that the power of God's Word on today's edition of Light for Your Pathway was a blessing. Tune in again to Light for Your Pathway.

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0: This is the More Sure Word Broadcast, a biblical preaching outreach of Pastor Brent Logan from the Sweet Springs Baptist Church in Ardmore, Alabama. We are so glad you've joined us today. And now, let's listen in from the pulpit of Pastor Logan.
1: We see others' great sins, but we rarely are convinced of our own sins. He could not, you know, what is the result of owing this much? Look at verse 25. The Bible says in Matthew 18, 25, but for as much as he had not to pay, he didn't have anything. His Lord commanded him to be what? To be sold. And his wife. This guy owes me so much, sell him. And sell his wife too. And don't just sell him and his wife, look, and his children. And look, keep reading. And all that he had, sell everything he's got and put it on the market. And then sell him and sell his wife and sell his kids until payment is made. Because, you know, God is not like man. You don't just get out of debt. Somebody, you said, preacher, how do we get out of our debt? Well, we're going to see that this morning. But the debt has to be paid. God will not just ignore your sins. The debt's got to be paid. In the Old Testament, and I know what modern world thinks about slavery. I understand that. You know, in the Bible, why people were sold into slavery? Because they had to pay off their debts. They used to do that not far off in modern history. They'd call them debtors' prisons. In other words, you can't just ignore debt. The debt's got to be paid. You see, in our culture, we don't even think that way. You know, it doesn't matter because, you know, the government's, what, $30 trillion in debt or whatever. It doesn't even mean anything. You know what? That bill's going to come due. And when it does come due, all hell will break loose because you can't just ignore the debt. But the principle of this story is what we owe to God is so much larger than what people owe us and how we've sinned against God. Guys, if you would take a notebook and you would write every one of your sins down, how long would it take you to fill up? How long would you write? You know, the truth is, you probably got a whole book full of sins that you don't even know you've got because you don't think about your sin like God does. How many days have you had a proud thought? How many times has a vain, wicked imagination just run through your brain? Guys, there's all sorts of different sins besides getting drunk or committing adultery or killing somebody or stealing. There's so many different sins that have to do with our hearts and what's on the inside of us that nobody else even sees. If you had to write, if the men in this room had to write down every time you had a lustful thought in your brain since the time you were born, I wonder how many pages that would take up. And this is what we do. We look at someone else wronging us and say, man, I can fill a page up. I can fill a whole page up what this person's done to me or how they've wronged me. And this is what I'm going to say to you. Listen, here's a Bible verse. For the wages of sin is death. And every time you've sinned, you've deserved something from God. You've deserved judgment from God. The wages of sin is death. There is a penalty that must be paid for every sin that's committed. Now, if you could add up all the sins that you've ever committed, and what that costs, you know what you would come up with? About 10,000 talents. Yep. Right. Something that you could never pay. Right. And guys, listen to this morning. Listen, I want to say what God wants me to say this morning. But we are so concerned about how people sin against us, and we are just not concerned about how much we sin against God. And what's happened to us is so big. And yet how we've affected God with the life he's gave us.

0: as we've sinned against God. We think God should just overlook that, and that's no big deal. Look at verse number 26. The Bible says, in response to this great debt that was owed, look at what he says. Verse 26, the servant therefore fell down and worshiped him, saying, Lord, have patience with me, and I will pay thee all. Do you know that is hollow words? This man did not need patience. He needed forgiveness. If his Lord had all the patience in the world, he couldn't get rid of the debt. He still doesn't know what he needs. He needs forgiveness. I wonder how many people, even maybe you came to church this morning and you thought you'd have, you know, enjoy a good service, but you didn't come in here thinking about what you really need. Maybe you have need of forgiveness. And you don't even know it. This guy didn't, he thinks he needs patience. No, he needs, he can't, I will pay thee all. That sounds just like a demented sinner. I'll pay it. What a joke. I'll appease God. I'll go to church enough to where he'll say it's all right. I'll attend Easter service. I'll take communion. I'll go to the Christmas program. I'll get baptized. I'll be a good, just have patience with me, God. I'll pay off all those sins. You can't do that. There's no possible way you could do that. This man is deluded in his brain. He can't pay the king. He'll never be able to pay the king. His debt is too large. It's too great. And I just want to ask you before I move to my second point this morning, how much do you think you owe God? You think you owe God anything? He said, Preacher, I don't owe God anything. Oh, your sins have put you in debt to him. I tell you what else put you in debt to him. You know what? He's the one that gave you your life. He's the one, you know, we think that air is free. No, that air is given to you by God. He made that. He gave you the health. He gave you the brain cells to work. You know what keeps your mind working? God keeps your mind working. And anytime he wants to, he can turn it off. He did that several times in the Bible to healthy people that didn't have any other sickness. He just turned their brain off. Do you think you owe God anything? How much do you owe him? You think you can pay it off? Our sins against God are much more than our brother's sins against us. That's the first thing Jesus is trying to tell Peter. The second thing he's trying to tell Peter is, you ready for this? God is much more ready to forgive than we are. I mean, he's sitting on ready. Look at the text here. Verse number 26, the servant therefore fell down and worshiped him, saying, Lord, have patience with me, I'll pay thee all. Then the Lord of that servant was moved with compassion. The king was moved with compassion. Watch it. And loosed him. And forgave him the debt. How quickly, how simply, how easily was the king willing to say, it's resolved, it's done, I feel bad for you, I feel bad for you, and I feel bad for your wife that had to marry such a sorry husband, and I feel sorry for your kids that had such a deadbeat dad, and I've just got compassion on you, and I tell you what, loose him, take the chains off of him, let him go free. Hey, you're totally forgiven, all of it. I'm not forgiving you half of it, I'm not forgiving you a portion of it, I'm going to forgive you of all of it. You can go free. Man, that guy ought have walked out saying, well, glory be to God. Hallelujah. I don't owe $20 billion anymore. How quickly God is willing to forgive. How quickly he has compassion on our wicked souls. How ready is he to loose us from the chains that bind our lives? If the devil has you bound this morning, and you need to be saved. God's ready. He's waiting. He's sitting on ready to take the chains off you. I'm so amazed at how sinners, they're not ready to get saved, but God's ready to save them. He's just waiting on them. But the story's not over, is it? 28, verse 28. But the same servant went out and found one of his fellow servants, which owed him 100 pence, and he laid hands on him. Now watch your Bible now. And took him by the throat. You see that? Took him by the throat, saying, pay me that thou owest. Took him by the throat. You know, that's interesting. The king never took him by the throat. The king never laid hands on him. The king wasn't that awful to him. But now he's being that awful to somebody else. And guys, look, this is legitimate. This guy, he was wrong. This other man owed him. He did. He owed him 100 pence. This is not a fake debt. He's not just wanting to get in a fight with somebody. This is somebody else. As Peter was saying, you know, how oft shall my brother sin against me? He was wronged in this. But you know what? He grabbed the guy by the throat and said, give me what? I demand payment right now. Look at verse 29. And his fellow servant fell down at his feet and besought him, saying, have patience with me, and I will pay thee all. You know what that? That's a direct quote out of his own mouth. That's what he just said to his king. Look at verse 30. Look at verse 30. Look at it. And he would not. Would not. You know what's wrong with us? We won't. Not that we can't. We won't. Not that he could not, he would not. I don't want to do that. I don't want to reconcile. I don't want to get right with my brother. I don't want this thing to be, I don't want my heart to be engendered again to this one. I won't do it. It's enough. Look at verse 32. Then his Lord, after that he had called him, said to him, O thou wicked servant. You know what we are? All of you know, we're wicked. It would be a wonderful day in your life when you realize how wicked you are. Because then you'll be on a great path to forgiveness. Most people don't think they're wicked. But you know why? Because we look at sin like we look at sin. We don't look at sin like God looks at sin. How holy do you think God is? How pure do you think God is? How righteous do you think God is? How perfect do you think God is? And then if you've defined that correctly, what do you think he actually thinks about us? And our shortcomings and our wickednesses and our sins. And the way we treat one another, and the way we treat him. Do you confess your sin of how little you pray? Do you confess your sin of how weak your faith is? Whatsoever is not of faith is sin. Have you confessed all the sins of the good things that you didn't do, that you could have done? Because the Bible says, therefore, to him that knoweth to do good and doeth it not, to him it is sin. How often do you confess the sin of not reading your Bible? How often do you confess your sin of not telling somebody about Jesus Christ? How often do you confess your sin of not thanking God and praising God and worshiping God like you are?
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Greetings, this is Jacob Jensen, pastor of Stronghold Baptist Church in Pinon, Arizona. 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

0: When life feels uncertain, God is often working in ways that we can't yet see. And that's what we hear this time on Through the Bible. We're in Genesis 42, where famine drives Jacob's sons to Egypt in search of food. But what they find is something far greater: God's guiding hand, a reunion with Joseph, and the first steps toward forgiveness. I'm glad that you're here for our journey through the whole Word of God with Dr. J. Vernon McGee. 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You can also write to us at Box 7100, Pasadena, California, 91109. In Canada, Box 25325, London, Ontario, N6C, 6B1. You know, there's nothing more exciting than being part of what God's doing in hearts around the world. I love hearing your stories of how He uses our time in His Word to draw you to Himself in salvation and in growing faith. And God is working miracles today. He's drawing people who once seemed so far away, even in places like the Middle East. Take Iran, for example. With a population of more than 85 million and an overwhelming Muslim majority, the light of the gospel is quietly and consistently changing lives as His word is broadcast in Persian, also known as Farsi. Now, many describe the church in Iran as one of the fastest-growing Christian movements in the world. Don't miss that. Despite strict laws that prohibit evangelism and restrict resources, Christian radio and the internet continue to carry God's word freely, and many are coming to faith. This is something we can truly praise Him for and continue to pray about. Listen to this letter from a believer in Iran. "I want to tell you about God's faithfulness in my life. I prayed that my children would walk beside me in God's grace. These prayers lasted many years, but they have now placed their faith in Jesus Christ and are raising their children to love Him too. We find joy in being together as a family and worshiping Him. Now I'm learning how important baptism is. Just as Christ was baptized, we are called to share in His death, His resurrection, and His new life. I will be baptized soon, and I hope others in my household will take this step of obedience as well. Thank you for the time that you have spent with my husband and me, helping us receive deeper teaching and be strengthened by God's word. It is equipping us to continue serving the Lord faithfully and to carry His word forward to every household in our country. It seems like a tremendous task, but I know He is more than able and willing. May His will be done in all of our lives." Wow, what a story. Well, if you'd like to join our world prayer team as we intercede for this sister, her family, and millions of others in this part of the world, visit ttb.org, and let's do that. Let's pray together now. Father, thank you for shining your light in the darkness and for drawing each of us to yourself. Strengthen our brothers and sisters who may feel alone in their faith, and then lead them to other believers who can encourage them and turn our hearts fully toward you as we study your word. In Jesus' name, amen. Hop aboard as we journey to Genesis 42 on Through the Bible with Dr. J. Vernon McGee.
1: Now, last time, friends, we left off at a very dramatic moment here in the 42nd chapter of the book of Genesis. And if you have your Bible, you'd want to turn there. We are going to put in at verse 15 today. And you'll recall that the brethren of Joseph now have come down to the land of Egypt to get grain because of the famine. They have an audience with Joseph. They do not recognize Joseph. They haven't the slightest idea that this man they bowed down before was Joseph. But Joseph knew them, and he's being rather rough with them. He is doing it in order to get as much information as he can, and this is the way that he does it. He accuses them of being spies. Now he says for the third time in verse 14, "Ye spies," verse 15, "hereby ye shall be proved by the life of Pharaoh. Ye shall not go forth hence, except your youngest brother come hither." You see, they mention the fact that they are 12 brethren, only 10 are there. So they explained, they said, one of them, our youngest brother, well, he's not here with us. He's with his father. And our other brother, well, he's not. That is, he's dead. That's what they think about Joseph. They think, really, he's dead. And Joseph now is attempting to make contact with this youngest brother because these brethren are really half-brothers of his. And the boy Benjamin, he's now a young man, he's his full brother, and he wants to see him. And the way he does it, he said, "Ye shall not go forth hence except your youngest brother come hither. Send one of you and let him fetch your brother, and ye shall be kept in prison, that your words may be proved whether there be any truth in you, or else by the life of Pharaoh, surely ye are spies." And he put them all together into ward 3 days. He locked them up in the town Bastille. And these brethren, I tell you, it looks bad for them now. And they wonder. Verse 18, "And Joseph said unto them the third day, This do and live, for I fear God." Now, if there was anything that would have given any inkling of an idea of who he was it. He says, "I fear God." Now, there were people in that day, and I couldn't prove this. My life depended on it. But there were many people in that day that apparently knew God, that they knew the way to God by sacrifice. That probably might not have excited the interest of these brethren or cast maybe a little suspicion about this man, but he at least gives a testimony for God. And I'd have you note that Joseph never misses an opportunity to give a testimony for God. And believe me, he's given a testimony here, because he's going to give God the glory as the one who is directing his life. I would have thought this might have caused the brothers to suspect who he might be. It might also have encouraged them in believing that they'd be treated justly at his hand. And apparently this made no impression on them. It doesn't look as if it did. Now he says to them, though, verse 19, "If ye be true men, let one of your brethren be bound in the house of your prison. Go ye, carry corn for the famine of your houses, but bring your youngest brother unto me. So shall your words be verified, and ye shall not die." And they did so. Now, the thing is that these men, and that's what they are, some of them, I suppose, 50-some-odd years old, these men now find themselves in a real predicament. But they are being dealt with by one that fears God, but they are afraid because they don't know what he's going to do. So he has put down this sort of a proposition. He said, and it's on the pretext that he's testing them to see whether they be true men. He says, "Now you leave one of your brethren here, and then you bring your younger brother next time, or just don't come back. That's all." And he said, "That is the way I'm going to verify whether you're telling me the truth or not." Now, will you notice? "They said one to another, We are verily guilty concerning our brother, in that we saw the anguish of his soul when he besought us, and we would not hear. Therefore is this distress come upon us." So that what's taking place here is quite interesting. They're speaking in Hebrew, and Joseph, he understands them. But Joseph has been speaking to them through an interpreter. He didn't have to, but he did it, because he is keeping up before them the fact that he's an Egyptian. And they do not think he understands. And when they are talking this over, Joseph hears them, actually, which is really a confession almost. Verse 22, now I'm reading. "And Reuben answered them, saying, Spake I not unto you, saying, Do not sin against the child, and ye would not hear. Therefore, behold, also his blood is required." Now they feel like what's happening to them is revenge, or the vengeance of God upon them for the way they treated Joseph. And verse 23, "And they knew not that Joseph understood them, for he spake unto them by an interpreter. And he turned himself about from them and wept, and returned to them again and communed with them, and took from them Simeon and bound him before their eyes." Now the thing that happened was this. Joseph heard them, and he heard them how they now are repentant. They really are. They say, "This thing is coming upon us because of the evil that we did to our brother Joseph." And now Joseph hears every bit of it. And Joseph is moved toward them now. Really, he'd love to have walked up to them and thrown his arm around each one of them and welcomed them and called him my brother. But he dares not do it because he'd never get Benjamin down there now, and he wants to test them further. And we're going to see that a real test is coming up. Now they are going to leave one. They left Simeon. Joseph, when he was so moved, he had to go aside and wept. And then he washed his face and got rid of the tears, and he came in as if nothing had happened, you see. But he just couldn't refrain from weeping. So emotionally charged was he at this time. Now they leave Simeon, and you ask me why? I want to let you in on something. Don't tell anybody. I don't know. I don't know why they left Simeon, why they didn't leave some other one. And frankly, if they had left any one of the 10, I'd still have said, I don't know why they left him. But this is the one that was chosen. I take it that while Joseph was gone, they made a choice, and Joseph accepted it. Now, will you notice verse 25? Then Joseph commanded to fill their sacks with corn and to restore every man's money into his sack and to give them provision for the way, and thus did he unto them. He just couldn't refrain from not taking money from them at all. They filled their sacks, and the money they had given him, he just put it back in the sack. And thus did he unto them. And they laded their asses with the corn and departed thence. And as one of them opened his sack to give his ass provender in the inn, he espied his money, for behold, it was in his sack's mouth. He said unto his brethren, my money is restored, and lo, it's even in my sack. And their heart failed them, and they were afraid, saying one to another, what is this that God hath done unto us? Now they recognize, you see, the hand of God in their life, and they feel like it's a judgment from God upon them. Now who, listening in, is going to say that this is not a judgment of God upon them? The thing that would ordinarily have been good news and would have been a wonderful thing. Would you mind going down to your, whatever your supermarket is? I was going to call one by name, but it might be just here in Southern California, and you wouldn't know what I was talking about. Well, whatever your supermarket is in the place where you live, suppose you went down there and got your weekend groceries in, that you filled up two of these great big carts. And I saw a woman the other day buy that many groceries. And she had about 3 children with her. And I found out, and just, you know, I remarked about the groceries. She had more groceries in those 2 carts than were left in the supermarket. And I commented, and she said, well, I've got 3 more at home. She had 3 with her, and then a husband herself. That was a lot to feed, of course. But suppose you went down, spent $50 at the supermarket, and the bag boy got it all together for you, put it in the carts, and you went out and got in your car, and you found your $50 there at the top of one of the sacks. Would that be bad news to you? Especially when you found out from the grocer it was just a little gift from him to you. Well, may I say to you, ordinarily that'd be good news. In fact, that would be something that would be very encouraging. But it wasn't for these boys. They already feel like they're in hot water with this hard-boiled ruler down there in Egypt that's made it so difficult for them. Now they came unto Jacob, their father, unto the land of Canaan, and told him all that befell unto them. You might ask the question of why didn't they go back? What would you have done under the circumstances? I think they recognized they would have been in really hot water had they gone back. At least they thought they would have been, that this man would then accuse them of stealing the money. They are not taking any chances. They're going on home. And they intend to bring it back when they come back again because they felt like they'd be returning if the famine continued, and it was to continue. Now we read in verse 29, and they came unto Jacob their father, unto the land of Canaan, and told him all that befell unto them, saying, the man who is the Lord of the land, he spake roughly to us, and took us for spies of the country. And we said unto him, we are true men, we are no spies. We be 12 brethren, sons of our father. One is not, And the youngest is this day with our father in the land of Canaan. And the man, the Lord of the country, said unto us, Hereby shall I know that you're true men. Leave one of your brethren here with me, and take food for the famine of your households, and be gone. And bring your youngest brother unto me, then shall I know that ye are no spies, but that ye are true men, so will I deliver you, your brother, and ye shall traffic in the land. Now remember, they've left Simeon down there in that land. And it came to pass, as they emptied their sacks, that behold, every man's bundle of money was in his sack. And when both they and their father saw the bundles of money, they were afraid. And rightly so. They felt like that this was a trick, of course. And Jacob, their father, said unto them, Me have ye bereaved of my children. Joseph is not, and Simeon is not. And ye will take Benjamin away? All these things are against me. Poor old Jacob, he's not the cocky individual we once knew. He's not quite yet the man of faith. We'll see a little later, but he's growing. And he's not bragging now, but he's very pessimistic. All these things are against me. His son Joseph would not have said this, but this man did. Paul's going to say it even in a different way, too. Paul's going to say, All things work together for good to them that love God. He's going to say, Being confident of this very thing, that he which hath begun a good work in you will perform it until the day of Jesus Christ. Now Reuben spake unto his father, saying, Slay my two sons if I bring him not to thee. Deliver him into my hand, and I will bring him to thee again. And he said, My son shall not go down with you, for his brother is dead, and he is left alone. If mischief befall him by the way in the which ye go, then shall ye bring down my gray hairs with sorrow to the grave. Now, this man, Jacob's life, was wrapped up in the life of this boy, Benjamin. You see, Joseph was his favorite. He was the firstborn of his lovely Rachel. And now Joseph is gone. That was a heartbreak to him. And now, here is the chance that he may lose this other son of Rachel. And he says, if this takes place, I'll die. And very candidly, he would have. His life was absolutely tied up in the life of this boy, Benjamin. He's the son of my right hand. He's my walking stick. I lean on him. That's what he had been doing. And now, he's to be taken from me. Well, Jacob says, I'm not going to let him go down. Well, poor Simeon is down there cooling his heels in jail. That's what he's doing. And Jacob says, I'm not going to let Benjamin go. But wait just a minute. That brings us now to chapter 43. And we come now to what I consider the most dramatic section of the Word of God. Well, maybe I ought not to put it quite like that. Let me say of the book of Genesis. But I know of nothing that is quite as moving as the appearance of Benjamin now before Joseph. And the thing that brings them down in the land, again, is the seriousness of the famine. If the famine had lifted, I think Simeon would have spent the rest of his life in jail down in the land of Egypt, or at least until his brother released him. But the famine, verse 1 of chapter 43 of Genesis now, and the famine was sore in the land. And it came to pass, when they had eaten up the corn which they had brought out of Egypt, their father said unto them, Go again, buy us a little food. We'll starve to death if you don't go down to Egypt. Now listen to Judah. And Judah spake unto him, saying, The man did solemnly protest unto us. Who is the man? Well, the man here is Joseph, their brother, but they don't know it. The man did solemnly protest unto us, saying, Ye shall not see my face, except your brother be with you. If thou wilt send our brother with us, we'll go down and buy thee food. But if thou wilt not send him, will not go down. For the man said unto us, ye shall not see my face, except your brother be with you. Well, it was just a cut and dried proposition, friend. Either they take his brother, or else they don't go. And it's just as simple as that. And Israel said, verse 6 now, wherefore dealt ye so ill with me as to tell the man whether ye had yet a brother? Now, poor old Jacob, he's really frustrated. He says, why in the world did you tell the man in the first place that you even had another brother? Well, of course, he would have known it anyway. So we find here, poor old Jacob wishes they'd kept their mouth shut. Verse 7, and they said, the man asked us straitly of our state and of our kindred, saying, is your father yet alive? Have ye another brother? And we told him according to the tenor of these words. Could we certainly know that he would say, bring your brother down? They're very reasonable about it. They said, we were not going to tell him everything, but he kept probing us. In fact, the matter is, he was going to get the information out of them. You can be sure of that. Now, will you notice, verse 8, and Judah said unto Israel, his father, send the lad with me. We will arise and go, that we may live and not die, both we and thou, and also our little ones. I will be surety for him. I'll stand for him. For of my hand shalt thou require him. If I bring him not unto thee and set him before thee, then let me bear the blame forever. You and I have a surety today, friends, and he came from the tribe of Judah. The Lord Jesus, he took my place and became my surety. He took my place and paid my penalty. I wasn't able to deliver to God. I wasn't able to meet his standard. I wasn't able to come up to his level. But the Lord Jesus stepped in and became my surety. He gave his life for me. May I say what a picture we have here. Then let me bear the blame forever. For except we had lingered, surely now we'd return the second time. We could have been back by now, Judah says, if you just let us go at the first. And their father Israel said unto them, if it must be so now, do this. Take of the best fruits in the land of your vessels, and carry down the man a present, a little balm and a little honey, spices and myrrh, nuts and almonds. You see, the thing they lacked was grain. They lacked bread, the staff of life. They had apparently honey and spices. So old Jacob now says, let's send the man down a gift. Let's get on the sweet side of it. And take double money in your hand. And the money that was brought again in the mouth of your sacks, carry it again in your hand. Peradventure, it was an oversight. Take also your brother, and arise, go again unto the man, and God Almighty give you mercy before the man, that he may send away your other brother and Benjamin, that is Simeon and Benjamin. If I be bereaved of my children, well, I'm bereaved. And the men took that present, they took double money in their hand, and Benjamin rose up and went down to Egypt, and stood before Joseph. And friends, I can't wait till next time. But we're going to have to stop right there today because I want to see this most dramatic moment in the book of Genesis, maybe in the Bible, where it's a picture of another scene. Until next time, may God richly bless you, my beloved.
0: 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We'd certainly love to know about it. As we've said before, this information really does help us to be good stewards of the faithful financial support that people have so willingly given to us. 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I'm Steve Schwetz, grateful for your company on the Bible Bus and your partnership in taking God's whole word to his whole world.

Our story on the Bible Bus today is just one step in a five-year journey through the entire Word of God. Come along for the ride, and you'll study both the Old Testament and New Testament, discovering God's great redemption story. Is this your story too?

But in a great house, there are not only vessels of gold and silver, but also of wood and of earth, and some to honor, and some to dishonor. If a man therefore purge himself from these, he shall be a vessel unto honor, sanctified and meet for the master's use, and prepared unto every good work.

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1: Are you looking for a cheap way, an easy way, a lazy way to serve God? Forget it. You're not going to find it. We're called on to endure hardness as good soldiers of Jesus Christ. We're called on to run with patience, endurance, the race that is set before us. If you possess it, it must possess you. You must weep over it, pray over it, work over it, concentrate on it. Nobody just ambles over the finish line. You set your heart, your mind, and you finish your course.
0: Welcome to Love Worth Finding, featuring the timeless biblical teaching of pastor and author Adrian Rogers. All this month, we've been exploring the truth about champions of faith found in Hebrews chapter 11, looking at how their stories can encourage ours. And in Hebrews chapter 12, we're given clear instructions on how to run our race. If you have your Bible, turn there now as Adrian Rogers shares part two of How to Run Like a Champion.
1: Now we come all the way through Hebrews chapter 11 of those who ran the race. And now a challenge comes to us. Let me read to you Hebrews chapter 12 verses 1 and 2. Wherefore? Now the wherefore refers to everything that He's already given us in chapter 11 and this wonderful hall of heroes, champions of the faith. Wherefore, seeing we also are compassed about with so great a cloud of witnesses, let us lay aside every weight and the sin which doth so easily beset us, and let us run with patience the race that is set before us. I want you to watch a young man run here and see what lessons we can learn. As he comes up there on the screen, he's getting set. He's full of anticipation. Every muscle is tense, and he starts. A good start has a lot to do with it. Now he's running. He's running with all of his might. And notice he has a lane to run in. And so he's straining now every muscle, every sinew, every corpuscle. He's working toward the goal. He's breathing hard. Actually, right about now, he's beginning to hurt a little bit, but he's running and he will not slow down because the goal is before him. Look at his face, see the determination, and there, he finishes the goal. It's an interesting race. Nobody else on the track but him. He has his own race to run, and so do you. Well, you say, Pastor Rogers, I wish I were young like that young man. I would do some running. You may be 90, I'm talking to you. You may be in a wheelchair, I'm talking to you. You may be on a sick bed, I'm talking to you. You may have disease, I'm talking to you. You may have palpitations and flutters, I'm talking to you about running the race. Now, it is true that sometimes physical things keep us from running as we ought. But friend, in your spiritual life, you're to be forever an athlete. You are called to run a race. You are called to be a spiritual athlete. Wherefore, let us lay aside every weight and the sin which doth so easily beset us, and let us run. So let me tell you some things how to be a champion and run like a champion, because this book of Hebrews is not written just to inform us as to what others did, but to encourage us to do what we ought to do, because he says, wherefore, because they did what they did, now wherefore, let's see what God wants us to do. First of all, friend, there is a purpose to pursue. There is a purpose to pursue. You're not just here to draw your breath, draw your salary, just endure. You are to be a spiritual athlete, and there is a race for you to run. Now, God has a race for you to run, and you never get over the race until you draw your last breath.

0: no way for you to retire. There's no way for you to quit. There's no way for you to move aside. You know, we're not in a race with one another. We're in a pilgrimage. I'm not trying to outdo you and outrun you, but I am in a race against sin, against Satan, against self. I'm not in competition with you. You don't need to be in competition with me. No, you are in the race. There is a purpose to pursue. Number two, if there's a purpose to pursue, there is a person to prepare. And that person is you. Now, no athlete can run a race who does not prepare to run that race. Now, he says, in order to run a race, first of all, you've got to lay aside every weight. These are the things that would slow us down. Now, what he's saying is, there are certain things that may not be wrong in themselves, but if they are weights, get rid of them. Life would be simple if it were a choice between good and bad. It's a choice between good and best, and good things become bad things when they keep you from best things. Lay aside every weight. And then the sin that does so easily beset us. And the word beset is a word which literally means in the Greek to entangle. Now, there's some things that weight us down, and we need to get rid of them. There are other things that trip us up. Sin will trip you up. You lay aside every weight and the sin that does so easily beset us. Sin in your life keeps you from believing God. And if you're going to run the race, and the race is the race of faith, you have to get rid of those things that weigh you down and get rid of those things that trip you up. Now, I don't know what your sin is. People have a besetting sin, something they come back to and fail at over and over and over again. Look into your heart. Is there a besetting sin, something that you wrestle with over and over and over again, and you wonder why you don't have the faith that you ought to have? Lay aside every weight and the sin that does so easily beset us. What I'm trying to say is this. If you're having difficulty with faith, try repentance. There's nothing more debilitating, more stultifying to faith in your heart as a harbored sin, sin that does so easily beset us. And so, if you're going to run a race, there's got to be some conditioning. There is a person to prepare. You lay aside the weights and you do away with that sin by confession and repentance that would trip you up and cause you to fail in your race. There is a person to prepare. Now, next thing I want you to see, there is a price to pay. You pay a price to be an athlete. Now, look at it again here in Hebrews 12:1. Wherefore, seeing we also are compassed about with so great a cloud of witnesses, let us lay aside every weight and the sin which doth so easily beset us. Now, here's the price, and let us run with patience the race that is set before us. Now, the word patience here doesn't mean the ability to thread a needle. The word patience is a much heavier word than that. It means endurance. Endurance is the chief factor in running a race. I don't care how far ahead you may be in any race. If you quit running, you're going to lose. You're going to lose. I don't care how far ahead you are. Let us run with endurance the race that is set before us. Are you looking for a cheap way, an easy way, a lazy way to serve God? Forget it. You're not going to find it. We're called on to endure hardness as good soldiers of Jesus Christ. We're called on to run with patience, endurance, the race that is set before us. If you possess it, it must possess you. You must weep over it, pray over it, work over it, concentrate on it. Nobody just ambles over the finish line. You set your heart, your mind, and you finish your course. 2 Timothy chapter 4, verse 7, Paul said, I have fought a good fight. I have finished my course. He did not quit running until the course was finished. John 19, verse 30, when Jesus therefore had received the vinegar, he said, it is finished. And he bowed his head and gave up the ghost. They endured. So must you endure. One of these days we're going to cross the finish line. We don't know when that's going to be. It may be, you may be a teen, but you might be at the very end of your course. One of these days, however, I'm going to breathe my last breath. And I'm not going to stop running, God helping me, until I do. I don't want to stroll over the finish line. I want to hit the finish line with a blaze of energy and power going for the Lord Jesus Christ. You say, well, you'd be an old coot. Make no difference. Though our outward man perish, our inward man is renewed day by day. That's the reason you are to be an athlete, no matter what your physical condition is, no matter what your economic condition. You are in a race, and that race is not over until you bow your head like the Lord Jesus and say, "It is finished. It is done." There is a price to pay. And next, there's a promise to plead. Because it may sound difficult to you today, and many of you are saying, "Well, I don't think I'm able to do what the pastor is preaching about today." Well, the Lord God who calls you is the Lord God who enables you. Notice verse 2. We're to be looking unto Jesus, the author and finisher of our faith, who for the joy that was set before him endured the cross, despising the shame, and is set down at the right hand of the throne of God. Now, this passage of Scripture says that we are to be looking unto Jesus. Why? Because he is the author and the finisher of our faith. He is the originator of our faith, and he is the goal of our faith. You see, our Lord has not just told us to go out and do our best. If the Lord Jesus Christ wants me to have faith, he is the author. That word means file leader, example, originator. He is the author of the faith. Faith is not something that I can conjure up. I can't make myself believe. Jesus gives me faith. Jesus gives me faith. He is the author of my faith, and he is the finisher of my faith. That is, he's the one to whom I am running. He is the goal, as well as the coach, as well as the one who fires the gun at the starting block. From A to Z, he is the author, the finisher of our faith. Faith comes by looking to Jesus, looking unto Jesus. That doesn't say looking at Jesus. There's a subtle thing here, but I want you to notice the difference. Jesus is not merely our example. He is our example. But this says looking unto Jesus. It doesn't mean look at him, but look unto him. Depend upon him. That's what this verse means when it says looking unto Jesus. Jesus, I look to you. You're the one who is going to put faith in my heart. You're the one who's going to encourage me along the way. You are the author and the finisher of our faith. That's the reason I frequently say that it's really not a big compliment to call somebody a great man of faith. Now, I hope that you're a great man of faith, and I hope you're a man of great faith or a woman of great faith. But if you are, that's wonderful, but you can't boast about it because Jesus is the author and the finisher of your faith, isn't he? He's the one that you gain faith from by looking unto him. I often use this example. People say, "Pastor, do you travel?" "Yes, some." "Well, does Joyce always go with you?" "Not always." "Well, when you are away from home, who keeps an eye on Joyce? Who watches her for you?" "So what do you mean?" "Well, how do you know she doesn't have a boyfriend?" "Or how do you know that she's not going down to the casinos or whatever while you're gone?" "I'm not worried about it." "Not worried?" "Not worried." "Not at all? Not at all. Not even a little bit? None. Not a none. Don't worry about it." "Oh," you say, "what great faith." I said, "No, what a great wife." Amen. What a great wife. So if I have faith in God, I really shouldn't take a lot of credit for it, although I want faith. I don't say what a great believer I am. I say what a great Savior I have. You see? Looking unto Jesus, who is the author and the finisher of our faith. And the God who calls us to run this race is the God who empowers us. And Jesus is the one, if you will keep your eyes on the Lord Jesus Christ. And this word looking unto is a Greek word, a technical word, that means looking away from everything else unto Jesus. Anything that takes your eyes from Jesus is wrong for you and foolish if you're running a race. Now, there is, therefore, friend, a promise to plead, but also there is a prize to possess. When you run a race, you run for the prize. Jesus was running a race. And you see, Jesus is not only our example, but he is our empowerment. And notice here in chapter 12, verse 2, looking unto Jesus, the author and finisher of our faith, who for the joy that was set before him endured the cross. Remember, we're supposed to run with endurance. Jesus was running a race from that cross. And he bowed his head when he hit the finish line and said, "It is finished." who for the joy that was set before him endured the cross, despising the shame, and is set down at the right hand of the throne of God. You know, Jesus was running the race because he saw you and he saw me today. This is the joy that was set before him. To have those like us who believe in him, who worship him, who praise him. And Jesus endured the cross and paid that price on bloody Calvary that we might be here today and enjoy what we have in the Lord Jesus Christ. Now, there's a crown for everyone who wins the race. And remember, we're not in competition with one another. It's a different kind of a race. Back in Bible times, in the natural realm, when a man would win the race, his name was proclaimed, his family was honored, his country was called out, friends would scatter his path with flowers, he was presented with costly gifts, hymns were written about him, his hometown was honored, famous sculptors would do sculpturing of him, and his way was paved through life. If he were to win the Olympic Games, you can see why they strive so hard to win that kind of a game. But oh, how much more we, when we see the Lord Jesus Christ and receive the crown. I was looking at these scriptures. The Apostle Paul said to those in Thessalonica, 1 Thessalonians 2, verse 19, "For what is our hope or joy or crown of rejoicing? Are not even ye in the presence of our Lord Jesus Christ at his coming?" You know what he's saying? Look, Paul says, one of these days, I'm going to see Jesus face to face. When he comes, at his coming, I'll see him. Now, Paul didn't know he's going to die and go to heaven even before Jesus came. So he's anticipating Jesus coming. And he said, I want a crown. And he said, what is my crown? You saints at Thessalonica, that I won to Christ. You are my crown. You are my joy. May I ask you a personal question? Have you ever led anybody to Jesus Christ? When you meet Jesus face to face, will there be some people you can say, Lord Jesus, this is my crown. This is my joy. Will anybody take you by the hand and lead you to the throne and say, Lord Jesus, this is John, this is Susie, this is Mary. They're the one that introduced me to you. You say, Pastor Rogers, I'm not trained. Well, get trained. You say, well, I can't win an adult, then win a child. You say, well, I can't win somebody in my family, then win somebody in somebody else's family. Folks, there is a crown. There's a prize to possess. Now you say, well, what do you want with a crown, Adrian? I'll tell you what I want. I want a crown to lay at Jesus' feet. That's what I want. I want a crown to lay at Jesus' feet. I don't want to go prancing around heaven with a crown on my head. That's not it. I want a crown to lay at Jesus' feet. You know, the Apostle Paul said, I finished my course. He's writing from prison. A musty, dusty old prison, the Mamertine prison. In just a little while, they're going to cut off his head. Perhaps outside that prison, he can hear the executioner sharpening his lethal axe. And so Paul is writing to young Timothy. And he says, the time of my departure is at hand. I'm ready to be offered. I've fought a good fight. I've kept the faith. I've finished my course. He sees the tape now. He knows he's coming to the end. They rattle the cell door. A Roman guard said, Paul, yes, come, it's your time. Paul says, all right, be right there just a moment. Thank you, Lord Jesus. They open the door and out he goes. I just kind of imagine him as a kind of little stoop-shouldered, hollow-chested, ball-pated man with poor eyesight. I mean, you consider what his body has been through. He's been stoned and left for dead. He's been beaten with rods. He's been whipped with a cat of nine tails. His body's been pickled in the Mediterranean. He spent many, many days in prison. He's been abused and scorned. He's fasted. He couldn't be a great physical specimen at this time. Those knobby knees and the guard behind him. He's making his way down to the executioner's block. And the guard says, "Are you, is that you that I hear singing?" "Oh," he said, "I didn't know you could hear me. That's just a little song I learned that Jim Whitmire taught me." It will be worth it all when we see Jesus. One glimpse of His dear face, all sorrow will erase. So gladly run the race till we see Jesus. Run the race, my precious friend. Run. I don't know what happened exactly, but I think it happened this way. They said, "Paul, kneel, put your head on that block." Now, Paul, do you have anything else to say before the axe falls? "Yes, I'd like to say that Jesus Christ is Lord." The axe falls, the head topples in the basket. His blood runs down to the Tiber River. The next scene is heaven. Paul is face to face with Jesus Christ. What did Paul say? I don't know what he said. I'll tell you what I think he could have said. "Lord, I wasn't much. I wasn't big. I wasn't strong. But Lord, I fought a good fight. I kept the faith. I have finished my course." And what did Jesus say? Well, I don't know for certain because I wasn't there. I'll tell you what I think he said, something like this. "Well done, good and faithful servant. You've been faithful over a few things. I will make you ruler over many." And there in the glory, Paul is singing eternal praises to God and glad that he ran the race and that he did not quit and that he finished his course. And that's what we all need to do. We need to finish our course with joy. Run the race that is set before us. We're not in competition with one another. I can't do what you can do. You can't do what I can do, but there's one thing we can all do is look to Jesus and be faithful. He is the author and the finisher of our faith. What a tragedy it would be. What folly it would be for us to study these champions of faith and then to go on living the same way that we live. There is a race to run. There is a price to pay. There is a prize to possess. Now you say, "Well, Pastor Rogers, I don't like that kind of preaching because I just kind of want to coast on into heaven on flowery beds of ease. I just want to be all honey and no bees. I just want to have it easy." Well, friend, one of these days, you'll wish that you'd been faithful to the Lord Jesus Christ. We're not saved by works, but we're rewarded according to our works. Don't you want to hear the Master say, "Well done"? Don't you want to hear Jesus say, "God bless you. Here's a crown, a soul winner's crown"?
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1: It all makes sense. This is Ken Ham, President and CEO of Answers in Genesis and the Creation Museum. So which came first, the Exodus or the exile? Did David live before Daniel? Who was Isaiah's prophecy directed toward? So many believers know isolated accounts from Scripture, but they don't understand how these events fit into the scope of history. So the Bible seems like a mess of people, places, and events. But when we teach the Bible chronologically, it makes sense. We've been designed to understand the world in a sequential order, so why don't we teach the Bible this way? When we do, we can easily see that the events flow in a logical way. 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

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I am from the Raymond Navajo Reservation, and you are listening to Native Bible Radio. 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

Psalm 145, verse 4, one generation shall praise thy works to another and shall declare thy mighty acts. Hello, friends. 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

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This is Pastor Andy Magnarella at Bethel Baptist Church in Picotsmovi, Arizona, on the Hopi Reservation. 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And you're welcome to find us there for sermons and to reach out with prayer requests. Thank you very much.

One sat alone beside the highway, begging. His eyes were blind, the light he could not see.

Our Father, we offer to Thee now our worship and the adoration of our hearts. Pray that this may be a good hour when we'll forget the cares of the day. And if there have been disappointments, remind us they didn't come from Jesus. And if there's been heartaches, we know that there's none but what Jesus can heal. Bless those that were saved today. We thank Thee, Father, for every blessing. Pray that You'd bless our visitors and our guests and help us to be faithful. In Jesus' name, amen. Little Bob Cantrell me today. He said, you know, he called on the Lord last night and asked Him to save him. He said, that's the first time I've slept in years. Mm-hmm. Jesus knows how to give peace. Mm-hmm. He said, come unto me, all ye that labor and are heavy laden. I'll give you rest. And I believe a lot of things have happened. Bob came to be with us and then left. While he was gone and out of touch with home, his mother went to be with the Lord. But her prayers have been answered, and she's known all about the happenings of last night. And I imagine she raised quite a ruckus in glory last night. I just imagine she really threw her bonnet over the heavenly windmill and hollered glory to God last night when she knew her boy would soon come home and to be with her. There'd be a reunion on the other side. To me, these things are real. If they wouldn't, I wouldn't be in this work at all. But they're just real. I'm going to preach tonight a message the Lord gave me, I believe, this afternoon. On a little word spelled K-N-O-W. K-N-O-W. You have your Bible. Over in the book of Ezra. In the book of Ezra. Now that little book comes just before Nehemiah. Ezra, I started to tell you that we have the communications down the intercoastal. We have what we call a CB, a citizen van radio. And we have a big deal that comes to the office where we talk to the people down there. Sometimes emergency arises. One night, I got an emergency call about 2 o'clock in the morning. They said a man has fallen. He has a heart attack. And I mean, he has a very heart, serious heart condition. He's a dear friend, Ezra 10:4. And so he said, I want you to, would you be afraid? Some of the men said, would you be afraid to fly down here at 2 o'clock at night, land on the beach and pick up this man and sort of rush him into the doctor? His ribs are broken. He's not able to ride in the boat, and the water's rather rough coming across the back. I said, I'll come. So I got down there and picked him up and brought him in. But we use a little term when you're talking. He gives me a message, and if I receive it, I say, 10.

0: 10:4. 10:4. And that's just, now I got to looking in the Bible. I want to give you two 10:4s that I think would be a real blessing to you. Ezra 10:4, arise, for this matter belongeth unto thee. We also will be with thee. Be of good courage and do it. Now turn to Romans 10:4. Romans 10:4. This is a great 10:4. This whole world is religious, but I'm afraid lost. I was talking to Miss Bateman on the phone today, and the advantage that I have with the people out here is we all know we need help. But sometimes the Sunday morning church member doesn't realize how much help they need. There's an element of self-righteousness because after all, I've made a good living. I'm clean and I pay my bills and my debts and I've been nice neighbor to neighbors and I've been good to my family and I haven't done anybody any wrong. And first thing you know, they get sort of satisfied with that kind of self-righteousness. Let's see what he said. Romans, we better read the first four verses. Brethren, my heart's desire and prayer to God for Israel is that they might be saved. You know who Israel is? That's the people of God, or supposed to be. That's the religious crowd of the day. That they might be what? Saved. You mean you want Israel saved? Right. They were religious, but not saved. For I bear them record that they have a zeal of God, but not according to knowledge. For they being ignorant of God's righteousness and going about to establish their own righteousness, have not submitted unto them unto the righteousness of God. Now, people that are not righteous inside try to be righteous on the outside. For instance, I talked to a sinner. I said, would you like to be a Christian? Well, I'm not so bad. I mean, what's he doing? Trying to establish his own righteousness. I said, no, but you need to be saved. Yeah, but I haven't wronged anybody. I mean, I'm clean. I'm better than a lot of people in the church. What's he doing? He's trying to establish his own righteousness, which he didn't have any. The Bible said all of our righteousnesses are as filthy rags in the sight of God. We're all as an unclean thing, every one of us. You know, that's the sweet and blessed thing that I believe the Lord has given, and that is to know and realize that but for the grace of God, somebody else would be preaching here and I'd be sitting there. I know that. I mean, I got sense enough to know it because I've had all the desires, and I tell my boys in the jail and the penitentiaries, I said, now, fellas, I've already done everything you've done except for the grace of God. I mean, and the things that you've done that I haven't done, the only thing kept me from it was the grace of God. I could have done it. I could kill a man. All you got to do is just pull a trigger. All you got to do is just get mad and then shoot him. I mean, then he's gone, and that's it. You know, it's a marvel to me how little temper flying goes on around here. Now, we had a fellow not long ago to get real mad, you know. Boy, he got real mad, and he pulled out. Down the road he went. I mean, he walked down to the Bennett barn, I guess, and he's gone. I mean, he's swelled up. Listen, he's like a poison pup. I mean, he just had it. I mean, he's in jail tonight, but I believe he's ready to come back, and we'd be the first one to take him back. Well, let me ask you a question. Did Jesus just keep on taking you boys back? I thought you might ought to say that. Yeah, the Lord just has been so gracious to me. Don't you remember when the disciples said one day, they came up to Jesus and said, listen, how many times you suppose we got to forgive somebody? Seven times? That'd be plenty, wouldn't it? He said, 70 times seven. 490 times. Oh, one of them spoke up and said, increase our faith. Amen? And that's it. If I'm going to have to forgive a man 490 times. But I tell you one thing, the Lord's forgiven me more than 490. I'll guarantee you I've hollered forgive more than any 500 times. And my prediction is you have too, and if you haven't, you ought to be. Because I'll guarantee everybody in here has sinned at least 500 times. Oh, yes, we have. Not bragging about it, but it's the truth. They being ignorant of God's righteousness and going about to establish their own righteousness have not submitted themselves unto the righteousness of God. 10:4, for Christ. Here it is. For Christ is the end of the law for righteousness to everyone that believeth. You know, most people dread the end. Have you ever noticed that? People said, I just dread the end. Well, dear friend, Jesus is the end. If you walk with him, he'll be the end. He said, I'm the beginning, I'm the end, I'm the Alpha, I'm the Omega. That's the first letter in the alphabet, the last letter in the alphabet. And he said, I'm the resurrection, I'm the life. He said, he that believeth on me, though he be dead, yet shall he live. And so there's no death. There's no death. I mean, what people call death is just sort of an underpass to glory. I mean, it's just a cessation of breathing and a transplant. I mean, we just go to live somewhere else as Christians. And so he said, Christ is the end of the law for righteousness to everyone that believeth. Turn to Jeremiah 10, 23. I don't know why, but I open this up today. Jeremiah 10, 23. And I want to show you something. And I'm going to preach on it. And I'm going to give you six things to start with. 10, 23. Oh, Lord, I know. Tonight, I'm going to preach on what I know. Now, we don't want anybody to feel embarrassed about not being able to find something in the Bible when you first get here. But after 7 days, I want you to get embarrassed every time you can't find it here. Because anybody that's been here 7 days, you've had time to memorize the books of the Bible. So get at it here. Just get at it. And I know the way to get you to do it. It's just to lock the dinner room in there and say, now you learn the books of the Bible and you come eat. And I'll guarantee we'd get them, wouldn't we? Now listen, I want you to memorize the books of the Bible because you can't find anything in the Bible until you do. And so he said, I know. What do you know? That the way of man is not in himself. I know that man doesn't have his way. It's not in man that walketh to direct his steps. Isn't that the truth? Wouldn't you just be honest with me now and say, you know, that just hit me right in the middle of my heart. I mean, I've tried to direct my steps, and I want you to know I made the biggest mess you've ever heard of in your life. I wound up a dope head or a drunkard or, you know, I just tore up my little clock of life. And here I am. Right? Why? You try to direct your steps. Just like old David today. He wouldn't mind me telling him, bless his heart. Oh, he said, I think I'm going to straighten up. He didn't do it. He just changed from shooting dope in the veins to the foot. I mean, that's about it. Poor old David, well, he's about dead. Just about dead. I gave him some carrot juice yesterday, and he came back down there like a calf. Said, I want some more. Said, I want some more. Said, baby, give me a cent. Well, of course it'll heal you up. Nothing. Why, if I had an ulcer, well, I'd put nothing in but carrot juice. It's the most healing thing. It's a miracle plant of the ages. 20 years I've been drinking it. That's right. Haven't been to the doctor. Haven't taken an aspirin tablet. Don't take a bunch of junk like that. And, I found something that works. I know something that works, and I found it, and I'm going to use it. I'm going to take advantage of it, because I need to keep on going. I passed here last night, 3 o'clock, nearly 3 o'clock in the morning, see? And everybody's sound asleep, and that's good. That's where you ought to be. That's where I wanted to be. But I got in at 3 o'clock. Flew yesterday afternoon, left 20 minutes to 3, and flew into Danville, Virginia, and landed up there and had a great time in 2 services last night. The altar was literally filled with dozens and dozens and dozens of people that came. We had just a wonderful, precious time. Now he said, oh, Lord, I know that the way of man is not in himself. It's not in man that walketh to direct his steps. Now, I want to give you some things tonight. First of all, there's some things that I don't know. I'm pretty sure there's just a flock of things I don't know. I mean, you could tie me up, tangle me up. Fact is, I'd be sort of foolish to go up and tell Killis and Billy how to run that dairy, see? Because, you know me, the only thing I ever did is just grab them like that and start. I milked my way through school, though. I really did. I took a little old Jersey cow with me. And, man, if I'd have had me a Holstein, man, I don't know, I probably could have made some money, see? I mean, I could have paid for somebody else's boarding room. I had to put 3 gallons of milk on the table every day. What's your biggest producer? How much would she give? The biggest producer you've ever had. How many gallons a day?
1: 10, 11 gallons.
0: 10, 11 gallons.
1: Yes.
0: I'll tell you, she wasn't fooling around, was she? Isn't that something? 10, 11 gallons. Of course, now, you know, I'm from Texas. And you're going to have to excuse me because I've only run into one cow down in the valley. She gave 12 gallons a day. I mean, I've just never heard of that. I mean, that's just almost too much milk for one cat. 12 gallons in a day. And actually, the udder or the bag drug the ground. It dragged the ground. Yes, sir. But of course, you know, they said, well, I tell you, Brother Olaf, she didn't live as long. She didn't live as long. That cow not last as long. I mean, something will happen to her udder. But something, I mean, she just won't live as long. But I tell you what, she really got a job done while she's living, didn't she? And that's right. And, you know, if God's people would just produce, I mean, you don't have to have a lot of talent. I mean, you don't have to have a lot of education. You just need a bunch of regeneration and sanctification, and then God will use you. I believe the Lord will use any kind of a vessel if it's clean, and he'll clean it. He'll fix it where it can be used. And I tell you, it's just amazing at the difference in you folks now than when you came here. It really is. And I mean, just your attitude and your knowledge and the light that you have and the sweet spirit and the way you look and the way you're built up physically and the brightness of your eyes and your face and your color and everything. And it's just, the Lord is able. The Lord is able. But there's some things that I do not know. The second thing I want to say is there's some things that when I'm gone, I won't know. I'll never know some things. I mean, there are a lot of things that I never will know down here. I mean, there's so much to be known. And the third thing I want to say is there's some things that I don't even need to know. And there's a lot of things that I don't want to know. I don't want to know the bad things. I know enough already. And the next thing I want to say, there's a bunch of things that I know that I wish I never had known. There's some smutty jokes that came into my poor mind years ago. I mean, years ago. And though I've never repeated them, I mean, since I've been right with the Lord, they're still available. And sometimes something will remind me. That old sinful memory will say, you remember that and you told? And I wish I'd never known that. That's the reason we want no one around here to tell any shady joke or any smutty joke. I don't care if two of you fellas get off where we honor in those old pine trees so far away that nobody could hear you but God. I tell you, he'll still listen to you. And I want your talk to be right. And if your talk's not right, your walk will never be right. This ought to be the cleanest place in this entire county. I mean, this is God's place. I just tell you, I'm just amazed day by day that God would ever give us. Nobody knows. I mean, the Lord knows of the anxiety and the misgivings and the tears and the testings that I went through getting this place over here. It's begin to shape up, and I begin to understand now. People come in, and I just said, Lord, really, it doesn't take that nicer place just for alcoholics and narcotic addicts, but I couldn't get it off my mind. And when I told the bankers, I told Mr. Duncan, Mr. Traylor, and Mr. Peacock, I had put up $5,000 on the place, and I said, I just don't feel, I don't have the assurance that I'm supposed to have him beside. And they looked at me, one of them did, bless his heart. And he said, well, you don't think you're going to get your $5,000 back? Sort of a tight-fisted, hard-hearted, businessman. And that's his privilege. I said, I need, you three bankers need to know this one thing. If God doesn't want us to have that place, if you were to give it to us, it'd cost too much. And I said, if that $5,000 means more to you and you need it worse than we do in the work of the Lord, you just keep it. And I meant that. I wouldn't squabble. You couldn't drag me into courthouse over $5,000. I haven't got time to piddle around some old judge arguing about little. Why, God knows our needs, and I tell the world, you just do anything you can get by with, and God will permit you to do. But it wasn't long after that. And everything we've ever had to die before it could be resurrected. Brother Wilson, I've never entered a project in my life that didn't die, and then God would resurrect it, and then she'd go. I've never known Gideon had to die. He took the flesh and put it on the rock, and the fire came and consumed it, and then he tore down his father's god. Dagon and Balaam and all those old gods had to go when Gideon had a real experience with the Lord. And I tell you something else. If you ever have a real taste of the one that's the rock, you'll begin to get rid of all your religion then. You won't want any religion anymore. I mean, you'll be through with it forever. You'll just be satisfied with the Lord Jesus Christ. All right? The next thing I want, and I'm coming closer to what I want to say, what I do know works and has satisfied every longing of my heart. Now, that doesn't mean I'm a smart aleck. That doesn't need that. That doesn't mean that I made better grades than anybody else. I didn't. That doesn't mean that I know more than you could know. It just means that what I do know has really worked and met all my needs. Think about it. Now, you'd say, well, Brother Olof, just how much do you know? Now, remember, I'm going to have to talk in the name of Jesus and with the leadership of the Spirit. So, therefore, you know that I couldn't brag because what I know, he gave. He revealed. It's not an explanation. It's a revelation. Now, I want to tell you what I know. I know how to go to heaven, and I'm going. That's number one. I know how to take you with me if you want to go. Brother, to me, that's just wonderful. But I wouldn't even stop there. I know the answer to every question on the face of this earth that needs to be answered. Now, that makes you sound like a smart aleck if the fact wasn't that I have to get it out of the Bible and the Lord had to give it to me, see. I didn't get it off of Baylor University, the Southwestern Seminary, or somewhere else. I got it from the Word of God. And I can answer every question you've got in this crowded room right now. I can answer every question you've got that needs to be answered. I don't care what it is. Any answer that's necessary to be answered, I've got the answer to it. I found the answer because I found Christ and He found me. And so I know what the answer is. Now, I'll tell you something else. You do not have a problem tonight that I cannot solve by the power of God and the grace of God. Not a one. You do not have one problem that I cannot show you the answer to in this book right here. Right here. Now, to me, that's amazing. I mean, when thinking where I came from, I mean, I can feel my head in the flank of a cow now, milking. I mean, I know I can hear the rattle of a single old cultivator now. I mean, I can hear that old hoe, and I can hear that file as I filed that hoe and got ready to chop cotton and cut weeds. I know where I came from. Brother, thank God, I know I've found the answer to every problem, solve every doubt, erase every doubt, and give victory in every life. And if the world knew what I know, there'd never be another shot fired at people. There'd never be another bomb fall. There'd never be a ship go down. There'd never be a flaming plane fall out of the air with screaming soldier boys. There'd never be no more war mistress boys. I'll guarantee you, if people had in their heart what I have in my heart, and that's nothing but the love of God, which was demonstrated, donated, and distributed by the Holy Ghost, and it'd stop every war. We're being bled white in this country. Politics and filth and meanness and ugliness are rushing around the world. Selfishness. You know where wars come from? Come from the devil. Yes, they do. No, I tell you, but we're going to have them right on up to the end. But there's coming a day, just as sure as I stand here, when peace is going to run down like the rivers and cover the earth like the waters cover the sea. And we're not going to learn war anymore. And we're going to beat our old swords into plowshares. And peace is going to be the rule and not the exception. And Jesus is going to be the peace giver and the ruler. He'll be the one that'll... And you think about 1,000 years of beautiful, wonderful Bible reign by the Lord Jesus Christ on the face of this earth. When everything will be renewed, this old land that's sick unto death, got to be shot full of fertilizer, and it's got to be... Everything you grow's got to be poisoned with a bunch of stuff to kill ends. Everything's out of balance because we refuse to walk in the Word of God. When Moses came out of the mount, he said, I stayed in the mount. When he came out of the mount, he had the soil conservation program, the soil preservation program. He had the proper reflection and the right inspection, and he had the right complexion. He had everything when he came out of the mount. And now then, we've gotten away from the Word of God. The average man read the newspaper, watch television, more than he'd ever think about listening to the power of God and working with the Word of God and letting the Word of God. Folks, you got to get a hold while you're here. You'll never make it when you get out. I was talking to one of our men. He said, listen, I made up my mind. If I couldn't live with the simple rules and regulations while I'm here, I sure couldn't live by them when I got out. And I tell you one thing, as long as you live, if you live the way we teach you to live while you're here, and then you can live like that when you go out in the world. I mean, the world doesn't bother me a good deal. I mean, I have no temptation to drink, smoke cigarettes and stuff like that, and to cuss and carouse. I mean, because that's all cheap. That's what the world's doing. One of the reasons I wouldn't like to do that, because it's so cheap and so common, because everybody's doing it. I'd just love to be different. And the Bible makes it, if any man be in Christ, he's a new creature. Old things are passed away. Behold, all things are become new. Now then, I want to give you some no's in the Bible. I want to give you some no's that are jotted down. Turn to Romans 8, verse 28. Now listen, I guarantee you'll always find Romans 8, 28. It'll come in handy, no matter. And listen, there's not any experience you'll ever have as a child of God, but what this will include, it'll take care of it. Romans 8, 28. And we know, now there's the word know. We know that all things work together for good to them that love God, to them who are the called according to His purpose. All right. Now that actually means this, folks, that when you get in the will of God, everything's going to be all right. I said last night, and this has been a blessing to me the last week or two, there is no danger in the will of God. And there is no safety outside the will of God. Why are we having so many accidents and strange things happening across this? How many accidents are really in the will of God? Does a Christian live by accident? Have you ever heard anybody say, well, life is a gamble? I walked up to a man and on the street in Corpus Christi, and he held out a little ticket, said, I'd like to give you, sell you a chance on this car, dollar ticket. Said, this goes for the veterans. I said, I don't gamble. He said, what? I said, I don't gamble. I used to, but don't anymore. He said, you don't think this is gambling, do you? I said, no, I know it is. Don't have to think about it. Well, he said, and of course, you know, he laid into me. He said, well, don't you think we ought to do something for the veterans? And I said, yeah, I'll give you a dollar for the veterans, but I don't want you to take it. I mean, I'm not gonna gamble. I'm not gonna bet a dollar that I'm gonna win a car. That's exactly what I'd be doing, see? I mean, you see, when you trust in the Lord, he takes care of his children.
2: The strangers to God, his grace and his love, were gathered by blue Galilee.
3: 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We live in an extremely busy world. It was no different for Christ's disciples. In John 4:35, Jesus challenged them, "Lift up your eyes and look on the fields, for they are white already to harvest." Jesus Christ invited his followers to be a part of his rejoicing team in the harvest of souls. Jesus said in John 4:36, "And he that reapeth receiveth wages, and gathereth fruit unto life eternal, that both he that soweth and he that reapeth may rejoice together." Today, we would like to ask our Family Altar Program listeners to consider the harvest of souls needing to hear the gospel of our Lord Jesus Christ. 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
2: Thank you and good day and welcome once again to the Preaching of the Cross radio broadcast. I'm Brother James and I'm very grateful to you for tuning in today. This program, we're very grateful to God for giving us the privilege and the opportunity of speaking to you, and we're very grateful to those in your area who have sponsored this program on this radio station and sort of put the icing on the cake, making it all possible. God has touched your heart to listen. He's touched our heart to speak to you from His Word, and He's touched the heart of someone to make it possible that two of us might come together over this radio station. So we're very grateful and very thankful to each and every one for the part that they've played in this program. We've been discussing now for the last four broadcasts the God of creation. This is a series that will run many broadcasts as we discuss the various truths and aspects of God's universe, which manifest and which make evident the grandeur and the glory of our Creator. We have talked about bees. We spent three programs talking about that, and we talked on the last program about God's waterworks, and we're going to start on the program today and discuss plant life. Hope and pray that you'll find it interesting. I believe that you will, so just listen carefully, and we'll not only have another little scientific session, but also see how that this reveals and manifests and brings glory to our God and our Creator. Now, it's interesting to note that there's a definite and logical order in creation, as recorded in the first chapter of Genesis. The beautiful and perfect creation of the first verse: in the beginning, God created the heavens and the earth, containing plants and animals and existing for unknown ages, was destroyed by the tremendous cosmic disaster of the second verse, brought about by the fall of Satan. The Bible says, the earth became void and without form, and darkness was upon the face of the deep in Jeremiah 4. Also, Genesis 1 and 2 indicates this. This catastrophe obviously was of stupendous character. It suggests a first flood, as Peter records it, possibly the beginning of what scientists like to call the Ice Age. It would appear the result of the devil's hatred of God when he was thrown or cast to the ground, as we're informed in Ezekiel 28, verse 17. In any case, there was great darts. The world was covered with water and torn and disordered by the mighty power of one who wished to destroy God's work. There's no reason to think that God would thus annihilate a beautiful world in which sin had not yet entered, but sin entering in the rebellion of Satan, such a chaos came about. As light is necessary for all life, it's commanded to shine on the first day of this period of recreation. It was a dim twilight, but it was enough for God's purpose. On the second day, the earth's atmosphere was brought into existence, as we have noticed round about us, and the evaporation with all its possibilities appeared at the command of God, which we've discussed already in our series, as well as the various other arrangements which were necessary before life could survive. On the third day, the continents of the earth were brought up in the ocean depths as the water surged to the storehouses which the Creator had prepared for them, Psalm 33:7. And now it is time for vegetation to appear in all varied forms which were to cover the ground. The Bible says in Genesis 1, verses 11 and 12, God said, "Let the earth put forth grass, herbs yielding seed, fruit trees bearing fruit after their kind, wherein is the seed thereof upon the earth, and it was so. And the earth brought forth grass, herbs yielding seed after their kind, and trees bearing fruit, wherein is the seed thereof after their kind, and God saw that it was good." This botanical classification is remarkable for its simplicity and its up-to-dates. The three great phyla mentioned, including all that modern science knows. Science may use more ornate language and mention four groups, which include the great number of simple plants with and without chlorophyll, such as algae and fungi, up through the various forms until we come to the gymnosperms and angiosperms, which are the most highly developed classes of the plant kingdom. kingdom, but that Moses should have been so skilled in the science of botany as to write down correctly these facts of plant life without the help of a creator is unthinkable. These various plants did not come from seeds through an evolutionary process long and drawn out. This is seen clearly from Genesis chapter 2 and verse 5. No plant of the field was yet in the earth. No herb of the field had yet sprung up, for the Lord God had not yet caused it to rain upon the earth, and there was not a man to till the ground. That means, obviously, that God, using his divine power, created the plants fully formed and placed them in the soil where they proceeded to grow and reproduce themselves precisely as they do today. The Bible says that God planted a garden eastward in Eden. The loving thoughtfulness of our God is seen in the great variety of all kinds of vegetation, giving us such a wide assortment of grasses, woods, vegetables, and fruits. It's also clearly recognized that he made provision for wide variations within the types, but made it impossible for one kind to develop into another kind. All must reproduce after its kind. This great law effectively prevents the evolutionary changes which an infidel science, rejecting creation, imagines must have taken place through long millions of years. These acts of God were instantaneous. The Bible says he spake and it was done. He commanded and it stood fast. Wonderful Creator, the Lord Jesus Christ. The strange powers conferred upon these living things in order to ensure their continuance by making possible wide distribution of seed, and in many cases remarkable provision for the life of the seed, we've talked about in an earlier lesson, but let me remind you again, they show the inventive genius of our God, if we may speak in that way about the Creator's wisdom. Plants are found wherever there is moisture and proper temperature. The presence of hot lava, excessive deposits of alkali or salt, and long-continued periods of extreme heat or cold are almost the only condition under which vegetation will not thrive. A bucket of water bailed from the ocean sea may contain more tiny one-celled plants of the algae type than there are visible stars on a clear night. Even in the desert, there are but few areas without plants of some variety. So-called bare rocks are partly covered with mosses and lichen. We may find them even high on the mountains, close to perpetual snow. In the ice-bound interior of Greenland and the region of the poles, a tiny red plant known as red snow dots the icy whites. Now, we've mentioned four great groups. A few more details about these are in order, I suppose. In group or phylum number 1, containing algae and fungi, there are more than 20,000 species of the former. Of these are the most familiar, pond scums and kelps and rockweeds. In the fungi series, there are about 100,000 species. Among these are bacteria, molds, mildews, yeasts, smuts, rusts, and mushrooms. Phylum 2 contains about 20,000 species of mosses. Phylum 3, about 5,000 species of ferns and their allies. Phylum 4 embraces all seeds and flowering plants and is the most important. In this group, we find pines, firs, and spruces, known as conifers, 500 species of them. Then there are 30,000 species of what is known as monocotyledons, grasses, palms, lilies, orchids, etc. Another 100 species of dicotyledons, willows, walnuts, elms, roses, maples, potatoes, melons, etc. And again, we're face to face with God when we attempt to find an adequate explanation of this great number and variety in the plant kingdom. Now, in the future talks, we'll consider the uses of plants as evidently designed by the Creator, but for now, let it suffice it to say that all these multitudes of plants in various forms and fashions simply speak to us of a great and marvelous intelligence. Jesus compared himself to a plant. Did you know that? That's right. He said in John chapter 15, verses 1 and 2, I am the true vine. My Father is the husband. Every branch in me that beareth not fruit, he taketh away, and every branch that beareth fruit, he purgeth it, that it may bring forth more fruit. Here is pronounced a great truth. There is a living vine, Jesus Christ, and there are living branches. Some of those living branches, and they are all Christians, bear no fruit. The judgment upon them is not eternal death, but removal. They are taken, not cast away. Then there are other branches of this vine that do bear fruit, and the master or husbandman, looking for an increased yield, is compelled to purge or prune these in order to cause them to produce more fruit. Now, think of this for a moment, and I'm speaking now to Christians who are listening. You're connected with the vine. You have life, but are you bearing fruit? If not, your state is a dangerous one. You may be taken away. Your last opportunity to exalt the Savior and bring glory to His name is lost. He's long pleaded with you and you know it. You may have become careless and worldly, having lost your first love. Why don't you come back before the husbandman acts in judgment? Then many of you who know the Lord have served Him more or less faithfully. You're in trouble of one kind or another. The burdens press heavily. You hardly know which way to turn for relief. And you're wondering if God has forgotten to be gracious. Why does He permit me to suffer, you think? But remember, blessed is the man whom thou chastenest. Teachest him out of thy law, Psalm 94:12. Whom the Lord loveth, He chasteneth and scourgeth every son whom He receiveth. If ye endure chastening, God dealeth with you as with sons. For what son is there whom his father chasteneth not? But if ye be without chastening, then are ye bastards and not sons. Hebrews 12:6-8. We Christians are the planting of the Lord and are safe for eternity because we read in Matthew 15:13 of our Lord, every plant which my heavenly Father hath not planted shall be rooted up. Well, there's no rooting up then of a plant that the heavenly Father has planted, but what a disaster if we're bearing little fruit and must be removed, thus losing our reward, even though we do gain heaven. Oh, how blessed it is to abide in Jesus Christ. Yes, He may prune. It may hurt for a little. There may be some suffering, but how blessed to abide in Jesus Christ. Jesus said, He that abideth in me and I in him, the same bringeth forth much fruit. And I ask you a question now, you Christians that are listening. Are you abiding in Jesus Christ? Or are you one of those who lightly terms himself a carnal Christian? Fails to look back on a day when Jesus Christ meant all to you and not just a little as He does today. Now listen, don't you dare permit anything to come between you and Him. If you do, you cannot grow because you're cut off from the source of nourishment. Turn away from the world and abide genuinely, truly in the true vine. Let Jesus Christ live His life through you and there'll be joy unspeakable and full of glory, much fruit bearing. Well, as we continue our survey of some of the miracles of plants, for a moment, let's think of some of their uses. Trees and other plants have many uses, one of the greatest, perhaps, being the purification of the air. They take in the deadly carbonic acid gas, which is produced in great quantities by the breathing of animals and decaying matter and burning material. By a chemical process, the carbonic acid, or carbon dioxide, is used for the plant's own needs, and life-giving oxygen is released. Without this wonderful service of the plants, men and animals, along with every other form of life, would perish. Plants play a large part in helping to beautify the world. They serve as food for man and beast. Many of them also are of untold value as medicine. Many of them provide shelter and raiment for humanity. But you may be surprised to know that possibly the greatest service they render to our world is conveying the moisture of the earth into the atmosphere. Our world would soon become a desert if all the trees were to be cut down. The roots of the trees are constantly bringing up water from below and discharging it through the leaves into the air. It is calculated that one large elm tree, through its leaves, evaporates as much water as the largest steam boiler kept constantly boiling. If a few cuttings of growing plants are placed in a basin holding about 1/2 pint of water, the water will be taken up and released by the plant in about 12 hours. You ought to try that sometime at home, a little experiment like that, and you'll see how manifold are the uses of plants. But this is not all. Besides serving as safeguards against drought, trees also afford considerable protection against floods and overflow. In some countries, willows are planted to give stability to riverbanks. The roots of trees are invaluable in binding together the loose shifting soil of sand dunes and bars. Their foliage decays and helps to form a soil in which other trees and plants can live and thrive. Hillside trees fertilize the soil. They hold back moisture that would otherwise escape and afford protection from wind. Plants provide an avenue for the greatest occupation of mankind, agriculture, thinking only of the number of people and amount of capital employed. Also the use and value of labor to the world at large. Agriculture, including forestry, goes far toward feeding, clothing, and sheltering the world. It also supplies a great part of the manufacturing industry. These products are too numerous to be mentioned. With the discovery of plastics and all the varied products that can be produced from wood, we begin to see something of the wisdom of God in giving the earth such magnificent supply of forests and vegetation. Every plant is a living thing. It is provided with organs organs, for taking in food materials, for breathing, for protection against its enemies, and for reproducing itself in order to keep up the number of its own kind. From the very beginning, most plants are strugglers for food and room. Rapidly growing plants like pigweed and ragweed will soon crowd out in shade, death, ordinary garden crops. Frost, drought, and floods destroy countless others. Plants are susceptible to diseases that are as catching as the mumps and the measles. For every plant that succeeds in producing a crop of seed, there are hundreds and thousands of failures. But this also shows design and thoughtfulness when we think of what would happen if each seed belonging to a garden weed were allowed to bring forth its kind. Higher types of plants are made of 5 very distinct parts: roots, stems, leaves, flowers, and fruit. These unite to form a factory for the production of seeds, and each has its own definite part in the job. It is not possible to study in detail these various parts, but we'll look for a moment at one or two of the most interesting features. First of all, it's impossible to understand the life processes of a plant without knowing something of the structure of roots. So necessary are roots that the Creator has given them most important function. They must absorb water in large quantities, this water containing dissolved minerals, which materials are used in the manufacture of starch and other products. The roots also anchor the plant to the ground, often growing deep into the soil, sometimes as far as 50 feet. It has been found that the roots under a 2-year-old clump of prairie grass will stretch out 319 miles. That means that the greater part of the plant is below the ground. The third use of roots is that of storing food, the case of the carrot, the turnip, and the beet. The structure of a root shows beyond any doubt the wisdom of a creator. It has a skin of epidermal covering in the form of a protective layer, just one cell in thickness. Its cell walls are made of thin, soft membranes of cellulose, which permit the absorption of water and dissolved mineral salt. In order to secure a greater absorbing surface, roots are equipped with long, slender, delicate projections called root hairs. Because of their great total surface area and thin walls, they absorb most of the water admitted to the root. Also, they secrete an acid which aids in dissolving minerals. In the central part or core of the root are found the conducting tubes for carrying the water, some transporting down from the leaf and others from the root upward, a beautiful system, intricate and accurate in its work. But perhaps the greatest of all marvels is the chemistry of a green leaf. The leaves of a growing plant are arranged in such a way that they have the greatest possible exposure to the sun. There is little overlapping. Blades of grass are thin but grow very long, thus providing an increased area for catching the sun's rays. Plants cultivated indoors tend always to grow in the direction of light. The stems and leaf stalks often twist about or grow to unusual lengths so that the leaves may receive the necessary sunlight. It is this sunlight which provides the energy and vitality that is so important in the process of food manufacture. This astonishing process is known as photosynthesis. Examine under the microscope the cut edge of a green leaf, and one sees little rooms with the tiny chlorophyll chemists doing their miraculous work. These small grains of chlorophyll, under the influence of the sun's energy, are combining the water drawn up from the ground by the roots and the carbon dioxide drawn in from the air through thousands of wide open mouths under the underside of the leaf. The water and carbon dioxide are brought together, and as the carbon is separated from the oxygen, the latter is released back into the atmosphere. While the carbon is used to make sugar, which is then changed into starch, so necessary for the life of animals and humans. This process is not understood. It's so great in its intricacy, but without this strange power of the plant to use the sun's rays and the other materials, no life on earth would be possible. Not only do the plants return to us oxygen, which is needed, but they give out much water into the atmosphere, thus in another way making life possible. Only a small part of the water absorbed by the roots is used by the plants in making the complex food substances, and the excess in the form of vapor is passed out through the leaf. It's been estimated that a tree of average size, one tree on a warm day in summer, throws off nearly 1,000 pounds of water, and that the grass on a vacant city lot puts into the air about a ton of water in the same length of time. Now, is it possible to know these things and believe there is no God? Why, the Bible says in Psalm number 14, "The fool hath said in his heart, there is no God. Are you getting the truth that these considerations are designed to press home what we're trying to get across to you, that there is a creator, an almighty God behind the everyday scenes in nature round about it? I'm sure this one thing, if God becomes a real living personality in your life, your whole viewpoint will be changed. If you live from day to day knowing there's a supreme being behind this world scene, working out a plan for nations and individuals, you will, if you're wise, want to know what that plan is, and then you'll desire to fit yourself into it. Now let me ask you, be honest with yourself. Are you satisfied with your life up to this point? Have you taken Jesus Christ into your thinking and giving him his rightful place in your life? There is no way that you can calculate the difference that acknowledging God the Creator and his Son, the Lord Jesus Christ, will make in your day-to-day life. God help you to do so. God help you to consider him in all your ways and acknowledge him, that he may guide and direct your paths and your steps. So what about these root miracles? It's the business of roots to collect food materials and water from the soil and to serve as anchors for holding the plant firmly in position. Roots are supposed to do their work underground, but there are many plants whose roots hang suspended in midair from the trunks of trees. Such are called aerial roots. They serve various purposes, chief among them being to absorb moisture and other useful substances from the air, and to take in water which drip from the branches above them. Thus, the beautiful orchids of the tropics have aerial roots, and sometimes they grow in the greenhouse. The ivy, too, has tiny aerial roots which act like tiny clutching fingers and help it climb. Do you know that growing corn has roots coming out of the small seedlings and swelling, if you will, at some distance above the ground? These aerial roots then grow downward and outward into the ground, deciding to work in both ways, in air and in soil. So they serve the double purpose of bracing the stalk against the wind and of supplying additional water from the soil. Some plants, like the mistletoe, have robber roots which bury themselves in other plants in order to steal the sap. Burglars, yep, thieves in God's garden. All roots have their beginning in a seed. Suppose we examine a bean. You soak it and loosen the tiny, shiny covering and see how easily the hard part separates into two portions, having two very small points. One of these will grow down into the ground, forming the root of the plant. The other will stretch up into the sunlight to form stem and leaf. Cutting across the mature root, we discover three distinct parts: the brown outer bark, the pale corky layer within this covering, and in the center, the woody cylinder with ducts and vessels through which air and water travel. Near the tip, we see two other distinguished features: the root hairs and the root cap. These root hairs are closed at the end. They are of countless numbers and perform one of the most important works of the plant. As many as 480 root hairs have been counted on a small section of a corn rootlet, only 1/100 of an inch in length, grown in a very damp place. The fibrous roots thrust their firm little points into the soil, drawing up water, potash, iron, and many other elements through their cell walls. Many of these delicacies are washed from the rocks and soil by means of a weak acid secreted by the hairs themselves. These chemical elements are mixed with the soil water and passed on through the many ducts and passages to the stem itself, and thence upward to the chemical laboratory in the leaves. The little root caps are hard and close-fitting. There is no life in the outer portion, but the inner part has active growing cells which renew the cap as it wears out. The root cap is constantly being renewed and pushed ahead to open a channel through the soil. Here is nature's diamond drill penetrating deep under the ground. It never needs to be taken out or repaired. It carries its own repair shop. It recaps itself daily without shutting off the power for a moment. I think that's very interesting. I think it's very wonderful. As we've seen, roots go down into the ground much farther than we might have imagined. Winter wheat digs itself some 7 feet into the earth. The roots of the oat plant will cut off, if cut off and strung from end to end, would measure about 150 feet. Oak trees have roots which extend out more than 50 feet from the tree. Some plants, like the parsnip, beet, turnip, and carrot, store a great amount of nourishment in their roots. They are what are known as biennial plants, that is, they take two seasons to make seed. The first summer is entirely given to storing up plant food in their roots. In the second summer, if the root is planted, a stem shoots up quickly from the top of the root. It feeds upon the stored food and grows very rapidly, sending up a wealth of blossoms, which presently become veritable miracles miracles of promise. Many plants are grown directly from roots or root cuttings, such as a sweet potato or dahlia root, if planted in damp sand. These will quickly send up growing sprouts, which spring from buds in the roots. Each sprout, if broken off and properly set out, will develop into a new plant. Stems are most interesting thing. They form the framework or body of the plant. They are of various shapes and sizes. In tropical forests, where the shade is very dense, there are found many climbing plants, which run like great cables for hundreds of feet to reach the sunlight. All our nearly early flowering plants, like the snowdrop and crocus and the tulip, have richly stored underground stems. In the desert regions, there are many different kinds of cacti, whose flattened stems serve for foliage. The thread-like leaves of the asparagus are really not leaves at all, but tiny bracts or stem, which do the regular work of leaves. Now, who designed all of this? Who made all of this? Who planned all of this? Would have to be a mighty God. How does the sap get from the ground to the topmost leaf of the tallest tree? It's got to stagger you when you think about it. When you think about each and every twig working in its perfect detail as God laid it out and made it. And you know, there's a lesson here for us. God's created us not simply to satisfy a passing whim. There's a plan for every life. God's plan. Unless we're careful to find this plan and put it into operation, we'll surely make shipwreck of our lives. Most people obviously are not interested in seeking to discover what God would have them to be and do. In fact, it's the small minority that's concerned even in God's existence. Mankind puts the bit in his teeth and drives madly to destruction and fails to heed the warnings from heaven and earth that there are dire consequences for disregarding God's plan for the individual. But countless individuals will come into this world state, live their brief span, die like animals, and never try to get to know the supreme ruler of the universe. Don't be one of them. You can know Almighty God through the person of his Son, the Lord Jesus Christ. I admit, I don't want to suffer God's death penalty, do you? I don't want to die in my sin and suffer judgment, do you? And this is where God's plan fits in. God tells me that he's accepted a substitute for me, one who died in my place. It's the person of the Lord Jesus Christ. But there's just one thing that I must do. I must come in personal contact with him and accept him as my Savior, making him the ruler of my life. Immediate, right now, free, I can become a child of God by faith in the Lord Jesus Christ. I have done that. All to the glory of my soul. And you can do it too. You bow your head and humbly say, Lord God, I believe that you're the Almighty Creator, not just of the plant world, but of my own soul. I'm tired of fighting against you and striving with you. I want to receive your Son, the Lord Jesus Christ, and make you the Lord and Savior of my life. If you'll do that, God has promised to receive any and all who humbly call upon his name.

0: 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Hosted by veteran ladies conference speaker and the editor of Christian Womanhood magazine, Mrs. Loretta Walker. The closer a woman's heart is to the heart of God, the better able she is to thrive in her relationships with others. In that spirit, here's the host of CW Today, Mrs. Loretta Walker.
1: My husband and I have been going through quite a few changes in our ministry. My oldest son took a position in a church in Arizona and is no longer traveling with us. Now, in the next few days, my youngest son, who's been having some health issue, his family's going off the road and will no longer be traveling with us. So now it's just my husband,

0: Are you still as devoted today to the work God called you to do as you were 31 years ago when Kevin told you you wanted to surrender into evangelism? So I'm asking you that today. How devoted are you to God? Not because you're called to evangelism. How devoted are you to God that you want to serve Him, that you want to make Him happy, that you want to please Him with your life? I heard somebody, when they were preaching, talk about Joshua 24:15. And if it seem evil unto you to serve the Lord, choose you this day whom you will serve, whether the gods which your father served that were on the other side of the flood, or the gods of the Amorites in whose land you dwell. But as for me and my house, we will serve the Lord. Joshua was determined he was going to serve God. Isaiah 6:8 says, also I heard a voice of the Lord saying, whom shall I send and who will go for us? Then said I, here am I, send me. Isaiah said, hey, I'm ready to go. I'm ready to do whatever you want me to do, God. And he was ready to serve the living God. The Bible says in Daniel 1:8, but Daniel purposed in his heart. You know, he purposed, he planned, he was determined in his heart that he was going to live for God. And that's what I'm asking you today. Are you devoted to God? Acts 11:23 says, who, when he came and had seen the grace of God, was glad and exhorted them that with purpose of heart they would cleave unto the Lord. They on purpose said, I am going to serve my God. Psalm 119:112 says, I have inclined mine heart to perform thy statutes always, even unto the end. So my ladies today, as you're walking through your normal everyday life, think about how devoted are you to God. Did you get up this morning and spend some time with Him? If you didn't, can you, as you're walking around, spend some time with Him? Not while you're talking to your kids, but you know, if just have some alone time with Him. Be devoted to God. Hey, do you have a Sunday school class? Be devoted to that Sunday school class. Do you work on a bus route? Be devoted to working on that bus route. I was sitting in the church the other day when the choir was singing, and I was honest and truly being a little judgmental, which I'm ashamed that I was, but I was looking at the choir members and some of them you could just tell they were all there singing with all their heart, and they were enjoying their service to the Lord. And then some of them were a little bit passive, and you know, you could tell they were just reading the words, and it just seemed like they were reading the words. Let's put it that way. See, I told you I shouldn't have been judgmental. But were they really devoted? Were they really happy to be there and be doing what they were doing with that choir practice? That's, you know, whatever you're doing for the Lord, be devoted to it. Determine you're going to do it, and you're going to do it happily and joyfully. Determine every time you get to do it. Every Saturday when we get to go out visiting, I tell myself, I get to go out and serve God today. I get to take this horse out and we get to go try to round up people to come to church. I get to witness to people and tell them about the wonderful Savior I have. That's what I mean about being devoted. In your mind thinking, I get to do this. I want to do this. I will continue doing this. That's what being devoted to God means. We've seen lots of examples in His Word, but let's not forget that we just need to be devoted today. And if you will do that, I know you'll be happy, and I'm confident your God will be happy with you. Rejoice in the Lord always, and again I say rejoice.
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1: The boss insisted she serve tables on Sunday. What can Betty do? Stay tuned.
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3: 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Hi, I'm Chuck Bentley with My Money Life from Crown. 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It was a very meaningful experience. Crown Spanish is expanding in the United States and beyond. We're opening our 18th country in Latin America, and we believe it's just the beginning. 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We have amazing leaders who are faithfully training with Crown's proven biblical programs. 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We also have several stewardship centers where people are receiving ongoing training and support. 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May He multiply the work of these pastors in Nicaragua. 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

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If you are in the Rhema, Pine Hill, or Zuni Pueblo area, I would like to invite you to Mount Calvary Baptist Church. We are a church that has a heart to see everyone come to know Jesus as their Savior and live a victorious life in Christ. We are located just 2 miles south of Highway 53 on the road that goes to Pine Hill. We have Sunday school for all ages at 10 a.m., and the main service starts at 11 a.m. Our Wednesday evening Bible study and prayer meeting is at 6 p.m. Thank you for listening to Native Bible Radio and KOFJ 88.1 FM, and keep on following Jesus.

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0: Hi, I'm Todd Nettleton, and this is the Voice of the Martyrs Radio. Pastor Patrick Sylvian has served in Dele in the Central African Republic for more than 30 years, even as Islamist rebels crossed the nearby border and attacked Christians. When fighting intensified, Patrick organized rotating prayer services across the area's churches, urging believers to stand firm even when facing death. His resolve was tested when Islamists attacked him on his motorbike and threatened to behead him. Patrick made one request. He wanted to pray. As he knelt, the attackers inexplicably left. Pray for Pastor Patrick and for the long-suffering Christians of the Central African Republic.
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0: Pathogenesis with Dr. John Morris, scientist with the Institute for Creation Research. Dr. Morris, how fast do stars change from one type of star into another?
1: Chris, evolutionists are fond of saying that changes in stars take millions of years to occur. But it's important to remember that they've never seen stars do anything for millions of years. And yet sometimes we do see stars undergo dramatic change quickly. Recently, a star was observed to change in only a few years from a white dwarf star about the size of the Earth to a giant star 80 times wider than the Sun, an increase in volume of over 500 million. Evolutionists used to insist that such changes took long periods, but when we see it happen rapidly. Evidently, the biblical doctrine of recent creation of all things is accurate. Back to Genesis, that's the view that fits the facts.
0: 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This is Chris O'Brien. Thanks for going back to Genesis.

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This is Pastor David Muncy Weiss from Chambers Baptist Church here in Chambers, Arizona. I'd like to invite you to join us this Sunday for Sunday school at 10 a.m., our worship service at 11 a.m., our evening service at 5:30, or our Wednesday night Bible study at 6 p.m. Our church website is chambersbaptist.org. We look forward to seeing you soon.

How do you do? Most young people would love to grow up without boundaries, with the freedom to come and go at will and do as they please. But as the young woman in this story learned, if we ignore boundaries, sooner or later, we ourselves may end up bound. It was a hard lesson to learn, but she found true freedom only when her heart and mind and life were unshackled. Bringing you the good news through dramatic true life stories of real people, this is Unshackled, produced in Chicago by Pacific Garden Mission. Street people who come to Pacific Garden Mission often feel hopeless because their failures have led them to a place where they can't even help themselves. Moreover, each one feels isolated in his or her self-condemnation and guilt. They don't know that we've all been there. The mission offers every kind of assistance, from nourishing food to clean clothing, from medical and dental care if needed.

0: series Unshackled, the program that makes you face yourself and think.
1: Hello?
2: Mom? Mom, I'm in trouble.
1: What is it, Robin?
2: I'm in jail.
1: What? Robin, are you telling the truth?
2: Mess, Mom, I need help.
1: Let me get your father.
3: Bill, pick up the extension. Robin's in jail.
2: I can't believe this is happening.
4: Robin, what's going on?
2: Oh, some guy I know wanted to get even with his old girlfriend, and he talked us into robbing the place where she worked.
1: Oh, no.
4: Oh, Robin, you have done it this time.
2: I never thought it would go this far. Everything went wrong.
4: When did this happen?
2: Oh, Sunday night.
4: Sunday night? This is Wednesday.
2: I know. I thought I'd get out of it, but... Oh, it looks bad, Daddy. I don't want to go to prison. Please help me.
0: What a shock. To go from having no boundaries to being locked up in a cell. The young woman in our story was not prepared for this sudden turn of events. How could she know that in a way, she had been set up. This is the first of a two-part story. We'll hear how Robin Correa was unshackled.
2: Mine was an upper-middle-class family, and I always knew I was loved. We lived in Michigan. Although we never went to church, except maybe at Easter, my family was known as upstanding and moral, until I fell. My rebellion started when I was about 8 and discovered that I could get away with anything. Dad was working second shift then, and Mom was easygoing. So my sisters and I ran the neighborhood until we felt like coming home. Dad was not so easygoing, and that's when the conflict began.
5: Robin, you get right back here right now.
6: Did you hear what she just said to me?
1: Oh, don't take it seriously, Bill. She's just feeling rambunctious.
5: Rambunctious? 10-year-old girls don't talk to their parents like that. Not where I come from. She thinks she can do as she pleases.
1: Oh, come on, Bill. She's very responsible. She gets good grades. She's on the safety patrol.
5: Yeah.
1: She's in scouts and all kinds of activities. What more do you want?
5: I want her to respect her parents. Don't you let her talk back to you either.
1: She doesn't.
5: That's because you let her run wild. I want a curfew for those girls, and I want you to quit going to bingo.
1: Why? Your mother lives right across the field.
5: I don't care. You're gone too much when I'm at work. You need to be here, and you rein in those girls.
2: Dad and I fought a lot. At first, it was just yelling. Then we got into physical fights. He never hit me with a closed hand, but once I pushed him into the stereo and almost made him fall. I felt terrible about that because I loved my dad. We never fought physically after that, but I still rebelled, seeking more independence. And by the time I was in junior high, I was practically my own boss.
1: Hello?
2: Mom, I rode the bus home with Jenny, and I'm going to spend the night here.
1: Okay. See you later.
2: See? I told you they wouldn't care.
7: Hey, maybe you could spend the summer with me.
2: Yeah, at least I wouldn't have to put up with Goody Two-Shoes.
7: Your brother?
2: Yeah, he's the perfect son. Always does what he's told.
7: Makes you look really bad, huh?
2: I should go live with my grandparents like my sisters did. Then I could really do what I want.
7: Well, you do anyway, Robin. Listen, you want to drink some beer?
2: Sure. You mean your parents will let us?
7: Well, we'll wait till they go to sleep.
2: Each summer, I would spend the entire time with my girlfriend and go back home when school started. At 15, I was going steady with a boy at school. When I started high school, I was an honor roll student. But after that year, I quit caring and began sassing the teachers, not doing my homework, and cutting class. Mom was my ally.
1: I need to get some things at the store. You want to go with me?
2: I can't. Aaron gets mad if I go out with anyone else.
1: Even with me? To the store?
2: He's afraid I'll meet some other boy.
1: Oh, that's silly. He's really jealous.
2: Tell me about it. I need you to write me a note for the teacher.
1: Again?
2: Yeah. Aaron wanted to go to the park today, so I missed some classes.
1: Robin, no wonder your grades are falling.
2: Who cares? Just write the note and tell him I was sick.

0: My boyfriend got so possessive that I asked my parents to send me to a different school, which they did. For 6 months, I did very well. Then I transferred back, and he was worse than ever. We fought so much at school, and I skipped so often that I finally quit altogether in my junior year. I moved in with my older sister, who let me do what I wanted. When she went to California for a week, I threw a big party.
1: Robin, they're raiding the cupboards in the kitchen.
0: Oh, well, let them. I'll get more tomorrow.
1: Oh, no! Food fight!
0: What a mess! Hey, you guys, cut it out!
1: Raymond, you jerk! You spilled your drink all over me!
0: All right, I'm coming. Don't break that door down.
1: It's the police, Robin. Somebody call the cops on us.
0: After the police left, we continued the party. Sometime later that night, a friend arrived with a young man I didn't know. Elias drank a lot, but he was nicer than anyone I had ever known.
2: I hear you had some party crashers.
0: Yeah, the police, you might say that.
2: You should have invited them in the first place, instead of letting them hear about it through the grapevine. Makes them mad every time.
0: They heard about it all right, from the neighbors. They didn't like the noise.
2: You should have invited them, too. They were just jealous of all the fun.
0: Hey, I saw you at Lucy's party, Elias. I wondered who you were.
3: Sometimes I wonder who I am, too.
2: So, what did the police do?
0: They charged me with disturbing the peace and drinking underage.
2: That's a rite of passage, isn't it? Busted! Now you can get on with your life now that that's over with.
0: Hey, you're funny, Elias. You have a good attitude. The next night at 11 p.m., Elias showed up at the door. I didn't know what to do, but I let him in, and we watched television for an hour. Then he left. The next night, same thing. I had my guard up, wondering why he was coming over like that. But I liked him, so I let him come over 5 nights in a row. He would draw pictures for me, pictures with a hidden meaning.
2: What do you think about this picture?
0: Well, that part is a bridge.
2: Uh-huh.
0: And the other part looks like the Hoarder from Star Trek.
2: Robin, anyone could tell that's a rock, but it's not just any rock.
0: Oh?
2: There's a rock in my backyard. It's part of an old railroad bridge. And when I was little, my friend and I would chip away at that rock. I guess we thought if we could get to the middle of it, we'd find a pot of gold or something.
0: Did you ever get to the middle?
2: Did you ever try to chip a big rock?
0: What about the bridge?
2: The bridge is down the street from my house, and I used to go there as a child. It was my secret place where I could be alone and think. I'll take you there sometime.
0: I'd like that.
2: Robin, I've been wanting to ask, will you go out with me? You don't think I'm weird, do you? Coming over here every night like this.
0: I was beginning to think you were weird, Elias, but I'd like to go out with you anyway. So Elias and I began going steady in the spring of 89. He came over so often, my sister asked me to find another place to live, so I moved in with my friend Lucy. Before long, 8 teenagers were living in her one-bedroom apartment. What a mess. It was one long drinking party, and only a few of us had jobs, so we had to find ways to get enough money for beer.
2: You're not scared, are you, Robin?
0: No. It's kind of exciting.
2: Don't worry. We'll be careful.
0: There's something in that car there.
2: Yeah, but we have to wait till those people go inside that building, okay?
0: They're gone.
2: Good. It's unlocked.
0: What is it?
2: Looks like a camera. Come on, let's go. Now, don't run. We'll just hurry back to the car.
0: I only went with them a few times, but I liked the thrill of getting away with something like that. We were so deceived, thinking we were above getting caught. I even spent a night in juvenile hall that summer as punishment for the wild party I had in the spring. But I went on, blindly doing whatever I wanted. Elias and I were in love, and I moved back home to my parents' house so I could work and save for my own apartment. We should have chosen our friends more carefully.
4: What a drag. If we had some money, we could party.
2: Yeah. Don't look at me. I'm broke, too.
0: I don't get paid till Friday.
4: Hey, I know where we can get some money, and I can get back at my old girlfriend at the same time.
2: How's that?
4: Well, she works at the gas station tonight. There's plenty of money there.
2: Oh, you think she'll just give you some?
4: No. We'll have to take it when she closes up. Okay, now wait. Listen, there's four of us. Lily, you can drive. Me and Elias will hide outside till she closes and grab her when she comes out. Robin, you can wait in back and watch for anyone who comes.
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4: 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All right, let's go.
0: We were callous to fear by then because we had never been caught. Even though we'd never committed a robbery like that, we didn't take it seriously. To us, it was just goofing off, something to do. My world without boundaries was going in a new direction, one I would deeply regret.
5: Robin had been set up by deception, the belief that they could get away with anything. But there were other factors at work closing the trap, and we'll hear about that in just a moment.
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0: It was nearly 11 p.m. on a cold February night when we arrived at the gas station. The men had a stick and waited for the attendant to lock up for the night. She was not the one they expected. I was behind the station and couldn't see that a car drove by, and the driver saw what was happening and went after the guys. All of a sudden, I saw Elias and Brad running, so I ran too. It was so dark, I ran into the man who was after the guys. I was taken to jail and questioned, but wouldn't say anything. They put me in a cold cell, where reality set in, and I cried all night. We were actually going to rob a store, and I had been caught. It was not a joke anymore. And as the days dragged by, I began promising God that if He'd get me out of this, I'd never do it again. Finally, I called my parents.
7: Were you the only one caught?
0: No. They caught everyone, but I didn't know that until the next day, when I went before the magistrate to set bond, and the others were all there, too.
7: How much bond?
0: $50,000 cash.
7: So much? I thought you said they didn't actually rob the place.
0: They didn't. Some guy interrupted them, and they ran away.
7: Then why such a high bond?
0: I guess it's serious, Dad, whether you succeed or not.
8: I don't understand why you waited so long to call us, Robin.
0: I thought they would let me go. I wouldn't have to tell you. I'm really ashamed.
7: Well, we'll come down right away and see you.
0: You can only visit me once a week, Dad. My visiting day is tomorrow at 7 o'clock at night.
8: We'll be there.
0: Please bring me some money so I can buy things I need, like toothpaste and shampoo.
8: Okay.
0: It's horrible being in jail. I feel so trapped. I felt so alone and scared. For the first time, I realized that my mother and father couldn't get me out of the mess I was in. They came to visit me, though. We entered what looked like a double phone booth separated by a glass window. We had to talk through a phone.
9: Oh, Robin, you look like a helpless little girl.
7: Are you okay?
10: Yes, I look a mess, I know. I've been crying a lot.
7: We left you some money so you can buy the things you need.
10: Thanks, Dad. At least I can get a toothbrush and toothpaste. There's not much I can do about this baggy orange jumpsuit. I'm so sorry.
9: Are you safe in there, Robin? You hear things about jail and prison and...
10: There are guards, Mom, but it's still scary. I miss my room at home. I have to sleep in a concrete bunk, and there are 8 other women in the cell.
9: Surely you'll get out of this. You didn't take anything or hurt anyone.
10: Oh, I was there, Mom. I was part of it.
7: I wish there was something I could do to help you.
10: It's my own fault, Dad. I was really stupid to think we could get away with it. I'll never forgive myself for what I did.
0: Most of the women in my cell were older, except for a teenager who told me about a church service on Wednesday. She said it was better than sitting in a cell, so I went. 2 ladies from a local church were there, and they talked about a coming tribulation.
11: I want you to remember that no matter what you've done, God will forgive you. People may not, and the law may not forgive you until you've paid your debt, but God will. Let me read Romans chapter 3, verse 23. For all have sinned and come short of the glory of God. So you're not alone, ladies. God says all have sinned. That's the bad news. Now here's the good news. In Romans chapter 5, verse 8. But God commendeth his love toward us in that while we were yet sinners, Christ died for us. Can you believe that? Can you believe that someone would pay for your crimes so that you can walk free? There is a punishment for our sin. Let me read Romans chapter 6, verse 23. For the wages of sin is death, but the gift of God is eternal life through Jesus Christ our Lord. Do you understand that? Your wages, or what you earn and receive for your sin, is spiritual death, separation from God forever, in a place the Bible calls hell.
0: That's scary. I always thought I was a Christian because I believed in God. Boy, was I wrong.
11: But God has a gift for you. He will give you heaven if you realize you cannot earn forgiveness on your own, if you trust what Jesus did on the cross for you as punishment for your sins. Going to heaven is a gift, ladies. No one can earn it, and obviously, we don't deserve it.
0: I am a wicked sinner. I need forgiveness even though I don't deserve it. Surely Jesus will forgive me.
11: How do you receive God's forgiveness? God says, "Whosoever shall call upon the name of the Lord shall be saved." All you have to do is trust in the death of Jesus on the cross, his burial, his resurrection, as payment in full for all the sin you've ever committed. You will go to heaven if you call on him. Now, I want you to bow your heads and think about what you've heard. If you want to be saved, follow me in this prayer. Dear Jesus, I know I am a sinner. Please forgive me for all that I've done and all I will ever do. I am asking you to come into my heart and be my Savior and take me to heaven someday. I believe you died on the cross for my sins and rose from the grave. Thank you for saving me. In Jesus' name, amen. Amen. Raise your hand if you prayed with me. I'd like to give you a Bible.
0: I did it. I prayed with her and raised my hand. When I got back to the cell, I read the Bible she gave me for hours. I'd start right after breakfast, stop for lunch, and read all afternoon. I couldn't get enough. Week by week, I was changing, and the other prisoners didn't like me very much. And week after week, my parents came to visit.
7: Do you have a trial date yet?
10: Yes, it's August.
9: 3 months yet? Oh, Robin, you poor thing.
10: I thought I would die when he said August.
7: What does your attorney say?
10: Since it's my first offense, he thinks I might get a year in jail and then probation.
7: How are you getting along in there?
10: Okay, Dad. It's just that the women in my cell are all older and they don't like me.
7: Well, why's that?
10: They've been making jailhouse wine, mixing up all kinds of fruit, sugar, and other things, and I wouldn't join them, so they don't trust me.
7: I'm surprised they can get away with something like that.
10: Me too. It smells up the whole cell while it's fermenting.
9: The guards don't notice?
10: They flirt with the guards, and I don't do that either.
7: It sounds like you're more mature than they are.
10: Being in jail makes you think about your life, Dad. I did a lot of stupid things over the years, and I want to change. The Lord is helping me.
9: We got your letter, Robin. I'm glad you had a religious experience.
10: I met the Lord, Mom, and I'll never be the same.
0: Elias and I had been writing each other faithfully, and he wrote that he had been saved the same day I was. Sometimes the guards would sneak letters back and forth, but we were not allowed a visit until the day before sentencing, when the sheriff let us be together briefly.
2: Oh, Robin, it's so good to see you again.
0: Yes, praise God. I've been praying so much for this.
2: Me too, honey. I love you.
0: I love you too, Elias. Your letters have kept me going. Your letters and God's word.
2: Be strong tomorrow. I've been praying that we'll get probation.
0: Me too. We've already served 6 months. Surely that's enough.
2: Will you wait for me if I go to prison? Don't let it tear us apart.
0: No, I'll wait for you.
2: Whatever happens, will you still marry me?
0: Oh, you know I will. I love you so much, Elias.
2: I made you this ring. It's 21 karat gold thread.
0: Oh, yeah. This is just like you, Elias. It's beautiful.
2: Keep it until we get out, and I'll buy you a real engagement ring.
0: It hurts so much to be separated from you. You always make me laugh. You always see the best in every situation.
2: Don't worry, honey. We'll get through this somehow, together.
0: The next day, I listened in shock as one after another we were all sentenced to prison terms of 3 to 20 years, except for Brad, who received 5 to 20 years. The judge said he wanted to make an example of us, so other juveniles would learn from our mistake. The following day, we all traveled in a van to the prisons upstate.
2: Long ride, isn't it?
0: At least I get to be with you for a while.
2: My sentiments exactly.
0: I had no idea we'd have to travel in chains like this.
2: Just like the movies, Robin.
0: I still can't believe this is happening.
2: Me neither. I went back to my cell yesterday and I tried to prepare myself. But how do you prepare for something like this?
0: At least we have the Lord, Elias.
2: I feel really bad about hurting my dad like this. He did the best he could, raising me.
0: I know. The look on Mom and Dad's face when I was sentenced.
2: Do they blame me for leading you astray?
0: No, honey. I was a rebel long before I met you. I was so deceived. They can see that I've changed, though.
2: My folks don't think it'll last. Mom calls it jailhouse religion. They think I'll get out of prison and go right back to my old ways.
0: They just don't know the Lord.
2: Maybe we can change that.
0: I've been praying for my family so much to get saved, but it's hard to talk about it with them, isn't it?
2: Yeah. But maybe if they see the difference in us...
0: Elias, look! There it is. The women's correctional facility. It looks so bleak.
2: Don't lose heart, Robin. Remember, it's just for a while.
0: Write to me, Elias.
2: As much as I can.
0: And draw me pictures if you want. I'll try to understand them.
2: Remember that rock I drew for you? The one in my backyard?
0: Yes.
2: That rock is Jesus. Just hang on to him.
5: What would separation and prison do to this couple's fragile new beginning? Next week, we'll hear the conclusion as Elias tells us how he stumbled into darkness and was rescued. Friend, we hope Robin's testimony has helped you understand the love and power of God. There is no situation so hopeless, no life so wasted, that He cannot save. Wherever you are now, if you call out to Him as Robin did, He will hear. He is waiting to answer your cry. God promises in Isaiah chapter 65, verse 24, "And it shall come to pass that before they call, I will answer, and while they are yet speaking, I will hear."
6: 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So we're now producing an exciting new children's show called The Clue Crew. 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This program will feature the very words of Billy Sunday, Charles Spurgeon, Dwight L. Moody, and many more, all dramatized and delivered by our very own Unshackled actors. And then there's our daily devotionals. 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And our address? 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So until next time, unless our Lord returns before then, the doors to Pacific Garden Mission are open night and day. 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
1: Hey friend, welcome back to Bible Tract Echoes. I'm Micah McCurry, your host. Thank you so very much for joining me once again today. My desire is that we communicate a thought from the Bible today that's meant a lot to me, and I hope it's a blessing to you as well. Turn in your Bibles to the book of 1 Samuel chapter 17. 1 Samuel 17, while you do that, let me tell you about a gospel tract. This one was written by a pastor's wife, Miss Joyce Angel, Pastor Terry Angel's wife. Brother Angel has been at the Faith Baptist Church of Bourbonnais, Illinois for about 3 decades or so now. His wife is a lady that my wife looks up to. She's taught ladies' seminars and things of that nature. Just a good woman. She wrote this gospel tract and she reached out to me and said, "Would this be something you might be interested in?" And I'll be honest with you, we get a lot of folks that ask, "Do you have any interest in our gospel tract?" And sometimes they're great, sometimes not so much. But this one was phenomenal. It's called "It Was a Pleasure to Meet You." And I have it in my hands right now. This gospel tract can be ordered for free at BibleTractsInc.org today. 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We'll send them to you in bundles of 25. If you'd like them, we'd love to send them to you today. We don't even charge for the shipping. Now, if you'd like to donate, if you'd like to partner with our ministry, we won't refuse that either. 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This gospel tract is greatly used by a lot of people. We probably sent them out by the hundreds of thousands now. I'm almost sure it's over 100,000 that we've printed and distributed. But this gospel tract is for a very specific use case. When you have the opportunity to talk to someone, you connect with them for, I don't know, 15, 30 seconds, maybe a minute or two. But because of time and things of that nature, you don't have enough time to really get into the nitty-gritty of the gospel. And you'd like something to give to them. Well, this gospel tract is the one that you might need. It says on the inside, "Just a while ago, our paths crossed for a few brief moments. We exchanged a few pleasantries, and then we went our separate ways. But if we had been together a few minutes longer, I would have looked for the opportunity to ask you this question. Do you know for sure that when you die, you will go to heaven?" This gospel tract then leads beautifully into the plan of salvation. If you'd like to get this gospel tract, go to BibleTractsInc.org today, and we'll send you some for free. 1 Samuel chapter number 17 is where we are today. 1 Samuel chapter 17. Let's look here. Verse 29. "And David said, 'What have I now done? Is there not a cause?'" David, of course, in the scriptures right here, he is talking to his brothers. He's talking to the men of Israel because they've seen this man Goliath come off the other hillside across the valley of Elah on the other mountainside, and he has just absolutely lambasted them. He has absolutely denigrated them. He's offended the God of Israel, and nobody's doing anything about it. And David here says, "Is there not a cause?" Verse number 30, "And he turned from him toward another and spake after the same manner, and the people answered him again after the former manner." Basically, he's looking at people. Is there not a cause? Is there not a cause? Is there not a cause? Verse 31, "And when the words were heard which David spake, they rehearsed them before Saul, and he sent for him." Now remember, King Saul and David have some history. At this point, not really a bad history. King Saul has this evil spirit about him. He has a bad attitude, and the chamberlains and the advisors of King Saul advised him that they need to go find a young man that plays the harp beautifully, plays some good music, and just have it kind of playing in the background to kind of appease Saul's spirit. And David becomes that young man. That's chapter 16 of 1 Samuel. And so King Saul hears about that young man that he knew, the son of Jesse, who's saying some brash, some bold, some what almost seems braggadocious sayings here. "And David said to Saul," verse 32, "Let no man's heart fail because of him. Thy servant will go and fight with this Philistine." And Saul said to David, "Thou art not able to go against this Philistine to fight with him, for thou art but a youth." And he, meaning Goliath, a man of war from his youth. We talked the other day about how when we declare war, When we say we've got to do something, is there not a cause? Number one, we've got to be available. We've got to be aggressive. David is aggressive here, but then we have to be willing to take action. And it's apparent that David is willing to take action in these verses right here. He's willing to talk to everyone around him, including the king. Now realize, the Bible tells us that King Saul was not a small man himself. He was head and shoulders above the people, not just in spirit, not just in temperament, not just in his identity, but physically he was a very large man. And David, who Saul describes as but a youth, is talking to him and saying, we've got to do something. David said unto Saul, verse 34, thy servant kept his father's sheep, and there came a lion and a bear and took a lamb out of the flock. And I went out after him and smote him and delivered it out of his mouth. And when he arose against me, I caught him by his beard and smote him and slew him. Thy servant slew both the lion and the bear. And this uncircumcised Philistine shall be as one of them, seeing he hath defied the armies of the living God. He is more than available. Yes, he is aggressive. He wants to take action. What does he say here? Verse number 37. And David said, moreover, the Lord that delivered me out of the paw of the lion and out of the paw of the bear, he will deliver me out of the hand of this Philistine. Pause there for just a moment. When we declare war on the world, the flesh, and the devil, when we decide that we've had enough, that we're done with playing patty cake with the devil, we're done with shaking hands with sin, we're done, we want to wash it off, we want to live in a righteous manner, realize, of course, we're never going to reach sinless perfection, we're never going to be perfect, but at the same time, we can fight against wrongdoing. We can try to live as righteously as possible. When we decide that we're going to declare war, because the world has already declared war on us, when we're going to do that, we've got to do something else. Not only be available, not just be aggressive, not just take action, but in the militaristic sense, we've got to recall ambassadors. You see, when a war kicks off, you don't just leave your ambassadors on foreign fields to negotiate things. Now, there are times for negotiations, but there comes a time and a place when you evacuate the embassy. When you say it's not safe for any of our people to be around here anymore, but let's think about that for just a moment. What am I talking about when I say recall ambassadors? There's a time and there's a place to compromise. Sometimes among the family dynamic, sometimes in the workplace, sometimes in different circumstances of life, there's a time to compromise. I don't mean compromise convictions or principles or Bible things. I'm talking about there's a time to meet on some middle ground. But when it comes to sin, friend, there is no room for compromise. It's time to recall ambassadors. Too often we act like, we talk tough, we want to put on a perception to our Christian brethren and sisters that we're going to declare war on sin. We're going to live a holy life. We're going to be all we should be. And we put on our Sunday morning best. And we live a little pharisaical, because while on one hand, we talk a good talk, we don't at the same time walk a good walk. What am I talking about? What you do on Sunday is not what makes you. What you do on Sunday, friend, is not what makes you a good Christian. What you live on Monday and Tuesday and Wednesday and Thursday and Friday, and yes, on Saturday. That is the mark of a true Christian. I heard it put this way. Let me think for just a moment, make sure I word it correctly. There was a man who said, a wise man, I think it was Spurgeon, maybe Moody, that character is the test, I'll paraphrase, character is the test of what a Christian does in the dark. Meaning, basically, what you do when the lights turn out, that is who you are as a real Christian. That's the mark of character. Could I go one further? I heard it put this way, very sagely, that not to disagree with Spurgeon or Moody, whoever it was that said that, but instead of character being a test of Christians in the dark, wouldn't character be more wisely stated as a test of those who just stay out of the dark, who stay out of those temptation circumstances, who just stay away from the, as the Bible says, abstain from all appearance of evil? See, David was not going to go down into the Valley of Elah and meet with Goliath and just howdy with him for a little bit. They weren't going to break bread. They weren't going to just go out for a cup of coffee and talk through their differences and figure out, where's the middle ground here? How can we compromise? How can we reach an amicable solution? Friend, no, there were irreconcilable differences between the Philistines and the Israelites. Nothing was going to be hashed out. There were no need for ambassadors. There was no need for a negotiation. Friend, can I also say, there's no need for negotiation with sin in your life. Some things are just tumors that need to be cut out completely. The sooner we learn this lesson, the sooner we have the opportunity to actually live a triumphant Christian life. Not to skip too far ahead, but David goes out there and he confronts Goliath, and what happens? Goliath ends up with a stone in the middle of his forehead. He falls down, and then David detaches his head from his body and holds it up. I want you to think about that grisly atmosphere of the picture there of him holding up with the gore and the blood dripping out of the bottom of it. You say, that sounds like, I don't want to hear that at this hour of the day. Well, friend, that's how you need to get serious with sin. There's no room for negotiation anymore. It's time to get deathly serious. Can I talk to you teenagers for just a moment? Maybe, just maybe, you can't handle your phone right now. Maybe there are too many things available to you on your phone that are absolutely stunting your Christian growth. Maybe there are some things you're looking at, listening to, or party to that you know you just need to cut out of your life. Can I back up for just a moment? Parents, adults, maybe you can't handle your phone either. Maybe you can't handle your computer. Friend, I won't go into the statistics, but the percentage of you under the sound of my voice that habitually look at things on your phone, tablet, device, computer that you know go against the righteousness of a holy God, the percentage of you that do that habitually is insanely high. And you know if I'm talking to you right now. Friend, it's time to do surgery. It's time to stop negotiating. It's time to take drastic action. It's time to declare war. Can I encourage you to declare war today? Could I also exhort you to join us one more time for the Bible Tract Echoes radio broadcast this week? Tomorrow, I'm going to encourage you to join with us tomorrow. Bible Tract Echoes, we would love to talk to you on the Friday broadcast. Hope you'll join us. Thank you so much for tuning in. Have a great day for His glory. And we will, as always, plan on talking to you soon. God bless.

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Why don't you join us at 10 o'clock every weekday morning as our teacher, Dr. J. Vernon McGee, takes us through the Bible, one book at a time. 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
1: Hello, good neighbor. How are you today? Are you having a good day? I know you are. Thank God for all of you. And if you're suffering today, I know you're suffering as a Christian. If you're weak today, I know that you're walking by faith and living by faith. Here's a great song. We're going to have the North Valley Baptist Choir sing it with Brother Waterhouse. He was here for years doing a great job in Missouri. Just a great job. Till the storm passes by, keep me safe till that storm passes by. It's a great song. Listen to the words.

I tell you, I love that church. Thank God for singing. You're going to want to be here March the 1st through the 4th. That's Sunday through Wednesday. Come on Sunday if you can and join us. We have 16 adult classes. And come and join our classes and be part of our Sunday school. And Sunday morning, Sunday night, we're going to have a great time. Eat lunch with us. Eat a Sunday night after church with us as well, Sunday after lunch. And then Sunday night, there's a reception for you. And it's Monday, go do something. Go to Carmel. It's just 72 miles away. Go on Pebble Beach, drive on it, see the deer, see the seals. It's beautiful. But come and be with us, if you will, March the 1st through the 4th, just days away now, just about less than a month away. So get registered today. Great crowds are registering. We thank God for that. I stand redeemed. Brother Alvin Martinez, my wife, she goes, I listen to him. She listens to him all the time on her radio and on her phone. And she thanks God for Alvin. I love him too. He's a great man. Go ahead, Brother Alvin Martinez. I stand redeemed. Sing.

0: We saw yesterday in Hebrews 12:1, wherefore, seeing we are compassed about with so great a cloud of witnesses, here it is, let us lay aside every weight. I don't think, I might be wrong, but I don't think the weight is sin. It's just something that hampers you, and it's just sidetracked maybe, or something that causes you to spend a lot of your time. And I'll never be rich because I can't handle money. It bothers me having to figure out where I'd have investments and all that. I don't have that, but it would be a weight for me. And then the Bible says, and watch this, the sin. And the sin that does so easily besets us. You know, you're going to be oppressed today by the devil. Be sober, be vigilant. Your adversary, the devil, as a roaring lion, walketh about, seeking whom he may devour. And it easily besets us. Besets us means it weakens the runner. So there's a sin that is easy for you to commit. We can go through the alphabet, A through Z. If your sin might be you have explosive anger, and you're just an explosive person. It could be bitterness that's in your heart. And that bitterness is destroying. It could be carnality. It could be deceit. It could be envy. I think of how it could be, you know, God has not given us a spirit of fear. It could be fear. You're afraid of everything. You're afraid of China. You're afraid of Iran. You're afraid of Venezuela. You're afraid of the Democrats. You're afraid of the Republicans. You're afraid of the stock market. You're just afraid. You have fear in your heart. That's sin. It may be loneliness, and you just are captured with loneliness. I can't imagine with 8 billion people in the world that you have to be lonely. I can't put my finger on that. How in the world could you be lonely when there's 8 million people walking around? Somebody could be your friend, somebody you could help on the journey of life, but it so easily besets us. It could be adultery. Letter A, it could be filth, sin, whatever it is, and it could be money. It's the love of money is the root of all evil. It could be another woman you got your eyes on, sir, or a man that you got your eyes on, lady, and that's a sin that does so easily beset us. God says, I want you to deal with that. I want you to deal with it. I don't want to have to deal with it. He's going to spend some time talking to us about chastening here later in this chapter. But God says, I don't want to deal with it. I want you to deal with it. It just so easily besets us. I get so discouraged so easily. You know, I join in fellowship with a lot of preachers, and I leave the conversation always so encouraged because I don't let it go to negativity. I don't let it go to the stock market. I don't let it go to the politics. I don't let it go to what's happening with the military. We don't go there. I keep it on the church. I keep it. And when we're having an area, I agree with my adversary. He says, I'm having a hard time with my buses. I said, oh, are you? I'm glad to hear that. So are we. And he'll laugh with me. I'm having a hard time with finances. Oh, praise God. I thought I was the only one. You know, you're going to have to learn how to deal with things in life. And God says, wherefore, seeing we are compassed about with so great a cloud of witnesses, let aside every weight and the sin that does so easily beset us. We're going to pick it up in the latter part of that verse tomorrow and move it into verse number 2 as well. If you notice, for some reason, I've just slowed down. When we got to Hebrews chapter 11, the faith chapter, I was taking a chapter a day, and I didn't like it, quite frankly, so I'm just going to keep reading and keep talking. And when I get done, I'll get done. I praise God for your listeners. Write me an email today if you get an opportunity. Want to have a word of prayer that God will bless you. You're going down the Dan Ryan right now, the Ronald Reagan in Chicago, or over in Miami, or up in Boston, or down in San Antonio, or wherever you are, or another country. May you serve God today is my prayer. Father, bless our dear, dear listener friends. I thank you for them. They are such an encouragement. I pray that many would write me a note today, and I pray that many would register for our pastors and workers conference coming up in just a couple weeks now. Bless this day. May we honor you. May we glorify you. May we lift your name is my prayer, for we ask this prayer in that lovely name of the Lord Jesus Christ. In Jesus' precious name, amen.
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1: Mom, I miss our kitty. 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After death, heaven is a real place for those who bear the image of God. So we thank God for our pets, the privilege to care for them, and the memories they gave us during their lives. And laying a pet to rest is just that, their final rest.
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1: This is Pastor Stacy Shiflett with another message from the pulpit of Calvary Baptist Church in Dundalk, Maryland. We hope and pray that today's broadcast will be a blessing to your heart.
2: Wow, when I grow up, I want to sing like that. Wow. Rescue a sinner like me. What a blessing. Left his throne, his kingdom. We're going to preach about that a little bit this morning. How's that? Revelation chapter 5. Find your place. Stand with me, please. Revelation chapter 5. Now, please don't forget to be back tonight at 5 o'clock for part 2 of the new series on the Christian home. I've gotten so much feedback, and I'm grateful to everybody. So many people said, "Preacher, I'm looking forward to this. I'm excited about this." I've preached on the family, the marriage, the home many, many times in the last 31 years, but this series is going to be a little bit different. We're going to get out in the weeds on this one. We're going to get out and get some nuts and bolts and ask God to help us be able to put together a Christian home in our home. Amen. That's what we need. And I want you to be here tonight at 5 o'clock. Don't miss it. And I told somebody last week, I said, I've preached on the family a lot. I'm probably going to deal with things in this series that I have not dealt with before in any series on the home. Relax. It's all Bible. I've been dancing around on the surface long enough. It's time to get our scuba gear out and get down deep, amen, and see what it takes to have a Christian family. How many of you want a Christian home? Raise your hand. You want a Christian home. I cannot think of anything greater than a Christian home. I preached on David and Goliath on Wednesday night. Brother Budok's son-in-law is here. I think Goliath showed up for church this morning. Amen. That's about the biggest man I've seen in a while. We're glad to have everybody here. Are you in Revelation chapter 5? I do not feel capable or adequate to preach this message, but I'm going to swing at it. Lord, help me. Revelation chapter 5 and verse number 11. I beheld and heard the voice of many angels round about the throne, and the beast and the elders, and the number of them was 10,000 times 10,000 and thousands of thousands, saying with a loud voice, "Worthy is the Lamb that was slain to receive power and riches and wisdom and strength and honor and glory and blessing. And every creature which is in heaven and on the earth and under the earth, and which such as are in the sea and all that are in them, heard I saying, blessing and honor and glory and power be unto him that sitteth upon the throne and unto the Lamb forever and ever." And the four beasts said, "Amen." And the 24 elders fell down and worshiped him that liveth forever and ever. With God's help this morning, I want to preach on a word that we see multiple times in chapter 4 and 5 on this very simple but yet very complex, overwhelming thought, and that is the word worthy. The word worthy that we find in our text. Lord, help us this morning as we open the scriptures. May you open our hearts and minds, and may the people of God be strengthened and encouraged, I pray. Touch my voice, my throat. I pray that you'd allow me to be able to share the message that you've put upon my heart. In Jesus' name, amen. Thank you for standing so very much. You may be seated. I want to begin by saying that today's message has two very specific goals and purposes. Twofold purpose. The first thing I want to do this morning in the message is to magnify the Son of God. Amen. I want to magnify and exalt, and as David would say, extol the Son of God. But secondly, I want this message to motivate the child of God. I want to draw attention to the goodness and the glory of God, and at the same time deliver admonition to the people of God. I want to elevate Jesus Christ this morning because he's worthy. And I want to educate the Christian because we need to be reminded of the fact that he's worthy. The word worthy is mentioned in the Bible in many, many places. In fact, in some way, shape, or form, it is mentioned almost 70 times. They're not all the same word in the Old Testament. It's not all the same Hebrew word in the New Testament. They're not all the same Greek word. We'll see that in the course of the message. But I want to start out by looking this morning at this idea, this thought about being worthy as we find it mentioned in chapter 4 and chapter number 5. It is mentioned in chapter 4 and verse number 11. Thou art worthy, O Lord, to receive glory and honor and power, for thou hast created all things, and for thy pleasure they are and were created. And then in chapter 5 and verse number 2, saw a strong angel proclaiming with a loud voice, who is worthy to open the book? We sang about that just a moment ago. The choir did. Verse 4, and I wept much because no man was found worthy to open and to read the book. And then in verse number 9, they sang a new song saying, thou art worthy. And then again in chapter 5, verse number 12, sing with a loud voice, worthy is the Lamb. That word has been on my mind, on my heart for several weeks now. I've just been allowing that thought to just kind of meditating on it and trying to figure out what it was that God had for us with this word worthy. And I could just break this message down this morning into two main points. The first thing that I want us to notice, that word worthy as it relates to the preeminence of the Savior. The preeminence of the Savior. In verse number 4 and verse 11, chapter 4, verse 11, chapter 5, we find these words worthy. It is literally the Greek word is axios, which means to be weighty or to have weight, having the weight of something of value. And I guess that we would maybe, if you could put a visual image, it would be having a set of scales up here and putting the Lord Jesus Christ on one side of the scales and everything else on the other. He outweighs everything else. When we talk about being worthy, we mean it is of great value and of great worth because it is something that has weight. It is something that has substance. It is something that is important. And this morning, I just want to exalt and magnify the Lord Jesus Christ this morning because he is worthy. He's worthy. We're living in a day and age where there's a lot of conversation about the price of things and the cost of things. My wife does the grocery shopping, but from time to time, I'll go to the store to grab some snacks or something from my office, and I start having a conversation with complete strangers in the aisle at the grocery store. I'm like, hey, come over here and look at this. Can you believe they're charging that much for a pack of crackers? They just kind of look at me. I say, can you believe the price of groceries, how much they've gone up? What's happening? We got a problem with what we're paying versus what it's really worth. That's the problem that we have. Nobody complains about paying market value for something. Nobody has a problem paying something what it's worth. We got a problem with them charging us 3 and 4 times what we know it's worth. Exactly. Zane and I ran through Taco Bell this past week. I used to eat at KFC. I can't afford it no more. I can't afford KFC no more, so I have to eat that human Alpo Taco Bell. And I'm thinking about, I'm sitting at the drive-thru, and she says, may I take your order? I said, give me a minute. I don't know what y'all got. I got to familiarize myself with the options here. Now, my boys, they can order Taco Bell in their sleep. They could probably text to order in the dark, but I got to look at the menu. I don't know what none of this stuff is. So I'm looking at the pictures. I'm like, well, that's got sour cream and guacamole on it. That's going to be pretty good, I reckon. I don't know about the rest of it, but if it's got sour cream and guacamole, that's good. I don't even know if the meat in there is meat. I don't even know what it is. We got a bag of food and we started down the road and Zane was like, have you ever watched them make a soft taco? I said, don't take me like 3 seconds. They just throw a little bit of meat and some lettuce and tomatoes on there. I said, no, it's dog food. There ain't nothing to it. I said, they just charged us $25 for about $2 worth of food. That's what I said to him going down the road. I'm trying to eat Taco Bell, but I got a bad attitude because I just got ripped off. Serious. But we're not talking about getting ripped off when we talk about the Lord Jesus Christ. We're talking about someone that's worthy. We're talking about we can't even come close to describe the value that he is. He's far greater in value than we could ever begin to imagine. He's worthy this morning. David said in Psalm 18, verse number 3, I will call upon the Lord who is worthy to be praised. Let me give you a couple of subpoints out of chapter 4 and 5 of Revelation. I think it'll help you this morning. Number one, he's worthy because of his place. John the Revelator in verse number 1 of chapter 4 says, after this I looked, and behold, a door which was opened in heaven. And the first voice which I heard was as it were of a trumpet talking with me, which said, come up hither, and I will show thee things which must be hereafter. And immediately I was in the spirit, and behold, a throne was set in heaven, and one sat on the throne. And the Bible says, he that sat was to look upon like a jasper and a sardine stone, and there was a rainbow round about the throne in sight like unto an emerald. And round about the throne were 24 seats, and upon the seats I saw 24 elders sitting clothed in white raiment, and they had on their heads crowns of gold. We see he's preeminent this morning because of his place. The Bible tells us he was seated in the heavens, seated on a throne in the heavens. That's pretty impressive. We had the wedding reception last night over here, wedding rehearsal reception. Rehearsal is what it was. Reception's after the wedding. Rehearsal was last night. And we had a little meal in the Lane Hall, and they had tables, and they had chairs, and they had plates, and they had written people's names on the sides of the cup. And they said, this table's reserved for the bride and the groom and the wedding party. And everybody was going around trying to figure out where they was going to see it. And we have designated seating here down on this earth, and everybody's wanting to make sure they sit in the right place. And we got some folks here from North Carolina. Brother Young's church came in this morning and said, where can we see it? I said, you sit down here on the second row next to my wife. How's the seat so far? Amen. But you can't get any better a seat than in heaven on the throne, and that's where Jesus Christ is sitting this morning. Amen. He's on the throne. He's worthy because of his place. Look at verse number 9. And when those beasts give glory and honor and thanks to him that sat on the throne, verse 10, the 24 elders fall down before him that sat on the throne. Amen. Look at verse number 11 of chapter 5. The Bible says they were round about the throne over and over and over again. We find reference to the fact that Jesus was on the throne. And I want to say this morning, if he's worthy to sit on the throne of heaven, he's worthy to sit on the throne of your life. There's nothing else more important to be sitting on the throne of your life than the Lord Jesus Christ. If he's your Lord and he's your Savior and he's your master, he will be on the throne of your heart. Amen. He's worthy because of his place. Secondly, he's worthy because of his power. Look at chapter 4 in verse number 5. And out of the throne proceeded lightnings and thunderings. We've had a lot of that in the last couple of days. All this rain, all these flash floods. We was having that rehearsal last night. Boy, it was just raining. Gully washer, we say down south. Pouring rain. And the leaves are blowing off the trees. And park benches was blowing over. Limbs falling off. And there was lightning. And we got home from the wedding rehearsal last night. And Zane said, I want to go outside and play in the rain. But Mama probably won't let me because it's lightning. I said, go on out there. It won't hurt nothing. Could you imagine thundering and lightning proceeding out of your throne? That's power. That's amazing to me when you read your Bible and the visual image that you get here. And I just preached two messages just a couple of weeks ago on the power of God. It took me Sunday morning and Sunday night to deal with the power of God. So I won't labor this point, but I couldn't bypass this very important point. He's worthy because of his power. The Bible says there was out of the throne proceeded lightnings and thunderings and voices, and there were seven lamps of fire burning before the throne, which are the seven spirits of God. And before the throne there was a sea of glass like unto crystal, and in the midst of the throne, round about the throne, were four beasts full of eyes before and behind. And the first beast was like a lion, and the second beast was like a calf. The third beast had the face of a man, and the fourth beast was like a flying eagle. And the four beasts had each of them six wings about him, and they were filled full of eyes with within, and they rest not night and day, saying, "Holy, holy, holy, Lord God Almighty, which was and is to come." And when those beasts give glory and honor and thanks to him that sit on the throne who liveth forever and ever, the 24 elders fall down before him that sit on the throne and worship him that liveth forever and ever, and cast their crowns before the throne, saying, "Thou art worthy, O Lord, to receive glory and honor and power, for thou hast created all things, and for thy pleasure they are and were created." What about that? Look at chapter 5. We're talking, he's got so much power. Look at what he's able to do in chapter 5, verse 10. "And he hath made us unto our God kings and priests, and we shall reign on the earth." He's got enough power to delegate all of the saints to have power, and it doesn't diminish his power one bit. What a blessing. Apostle Paul referred to this power in Colossians chapter number 1. Pointed out that Jesus was worthy of preeminence because of his power. He said in Colossians 1 verse 15 down through verse number 18, "Who is the image of the invisible God, the firstborn of every creature, for by him," this is talking about Jesus Christ, somebody still with me, "for by him were all things created that are in heaven and that are in earth, visible and invisible, whether they be thrones or dominions or principalities or powers, all things were created by him and for him." You say, "I thought Jesus was born and laid in the manger in Luke chapter number 2. He was, and that was the God-man. That was the incarnation of Jesus Christ. But the Bible's very clear that he is before all things, and by him all things consist. Jesus Christ created everything. He's the head of the body, the church, who is the beginning, the firstborn from the dead, that in all things he might have the preeminence. He deserves our preeminence this morning because of his power. We're talking about worthy. Is everybody still, are y'all believing my report this morning? Thirdly, we see his prevailing in chapter 5. Bible says in verse number 2, "And I saw a strong angel proclaiming with a loud voice, who's worthy to open the book and to loose the seals thereof. And no man in heaven nor in earth, neither under the earth, was able to open the book, neither to look thereon. And I wept much because no man was found worthy to open and to read the book, neither to look thereon. And one of the elders said unto me, Weep not, behold, the Lion of the tribe of Judah, the root of David, hath prevailed to open the book and to loose the seven seals thereof." What about that? What about that? He conquered, the Bible says he conquered death, hell, and the grave. He prevailed. His whole ministry was one of prevailing. He started his ministry out in Matthew chapter number 4, prevailing against Satan and against the temptations of Satan. His entire ministry was one of prevailing over diseases and sicknesses and over demons and devil-possessed people. And he even prevailed over the grave when he came out of the grave. Bible says it like this in Revelation 1:18, "I'm he that liveth and was dead and am alive forevermore. Amen. And have the keys of hell and of death." Amen. Jesus has got the keys of hell and death. I remember my daddy used to say this. He said, "If you ever get to thinking that the devil's real powerful, you just remember he don't even have the keys to his own house." He's worthy because he prevailed. I'm getting excited up here. Whew, it's good for my cholesterol. It's flushing out all the cholesterol out of my system. Number D, he's preeminent this morning because of his payment. In Revelation chapter 5, it says in verse number 6, "And behold, I beheld, and lo, in the midst of the throne and of the four beasts, and in the midst of the elders stood a lamb as it had been slain, having seven horns and seven eyes, which are the seven spirits of God sent forth into all the earth." Over and over in this chapter, we find references to his payment. In verse 5, we see Jesus is called the Lion. You see that? the Lion of the tribe of Judah. But in the very next verse, verse number 6, he's the Lamb. Over and over, verse 6, verse 8, verse 12, verse 13, Jesus is referred to as the capital L Lamb. Multiple references made about him being slain. Verse number 6, verse number 9, verse number 12, all these verses. Jesus is preeminent this morning, and he's worthy because of his payment for our sin. He's the only one that could pay it. He's the only one whose blood and whose death God would accept as payment for our sin. Isaiah 53 said, he saw the travail of his soul and shall be satisfied. What about that? John the Baptist, when he saw Jesus coming, said, behold, the Lamb of God, which taketh away the sin of the world. Peter said it like this in Acts chapter number 4, verse 10, be it known unto you all and to all the people of Israel that by the name of Jesus Christ of Nazareth, whom ye crucified, whom God raised from the dead, even by him doth this man stand here before you whole. This is the stone which was set at naught by you builders, which has become the head of the corner. Neither is there salvation in any other, for there's none other name under heaven given among men whereby we must be saved. He's preeminent this morning because of his payment for our sin. As we continue to study out this word worthy, we find multiple references. Paul said it like this in Philippians chapter number 2. The Bible says in Philippians chapter 2, verse number 9, wherefore God hath highly exalted him and given him a name which is above every name, that at the name of Jesus every knee should bow and every tongue should confess that Jesus Christ is Lord, to the glory of God the Father. I'm saying Jesus this morning is worthy because of his payment for our sins. One man's death paid for the sins of all humanity for all of time. Oh my goodness. I don't believe I can get my head wrapped around that. He's worthy this morning. He's preeminent. But not only do we see that word as it relates to the preeminence of the Savior, but secondly, we see this word worthy in the scriptures used repeatedly as it relates to the practices of the saints of God. Now, as I begin to study out this word worthy, I begin to realize that there is a connection. Here's what the Apostle Paul said in Ephesians 4:1. Listen, I therefore, the prisoner of the Lord, beseech you that you walk worthy of the vocation wherewith you're called. Listen to what he said in Colossians chapter 1, verse number 10, that you might walk worthy of the Lord. Now, y'all was amening me on this first point. But now we're fixing to turn this thing inward. Paul said it three times. He said in Colossians 1, 10, that you might walk worthy of the Lord, unto all pleasing, being fruitful in every good work and increasing in the knowledge of God. In 1 Thessalonians chapter 2, verse 12, he said that you would walk worthy of God, who hath called you into his kingdom and glory. Three times Paul's begging the church, the saints of God, the people of God, walk worthy. We know he's worthy. There's no question about that. Here's the problem. We want to get excited about the fact that he's worthy, but we're supposed to be worthy. And walk worthy. This is where it starts getting real. The word worthy used when it's referring to us as believers, it's a different word. It's the word that means suitable. It means in a manner worthy of. That's what it means. In other words, we're supposed to shine a good light on the Lord Jesus Christ. Apostle Paul talked about us being ambassadors of Jesus Christ, and we send ambassadors all around the world, and they're stationed in foreign countries, stationed in consulates around the world. And their job there is to represent the United States in that country. And when people meet with those ambassadors and people talk to them and they're sitting at the table with them and they're standing around talking, those people are a representative of the United States of America and have to conduct themselves in a manner that sheds a good light on the country that has sent them. Well, we're ambassadors of Jesus Christ. And people don't see Jesus, they see us. The followers and disciples of Jesus Christ. And Paul said, you can't forget that. You are a reflection of Jesus. Walk worthy of the vocation. Don't misrepresent the Lord Jesus Christ to a lost and dying world. Our life, our manner of conduct, it ought to align with His. Could you imagine being being an ambassador of the United States of America? Say you're stationed somewhere in Rome, maybe you're stationed in Madrid, you're stationed in Portugal, stationed in one of these countries, and you show up for a state dinner and you come out dressed in Japanese attire. That'd be a little bit confusing, wouldn't it? You reckon they'd be checking the card to make sure they invited the right person? We didn't invite the representative ambassadors from Japan. We had invited the representatives from the United States. Here's what I'm saying. The world is going to look at us. The question is, we know He's worthy. There's no debating that. Are we walking worthy of Him? By the way, if we're to be called Christians, we're commanded to walk worthy. James said it like this in James chapter 2, verse number 7. James said, do not they blaspheme that worthy name by the which ye are called? And they do. The world blasphemes the name of Jesus Christ. In fact, I'm 51 years old. I don't think I've ever heard anybody use cuss words and profanity and use the name of Muhammad or Buddha or Confucius in their conjunction with the swearing. It's always God or Jesus Christ, always. And here's what he said. Say with me, I'm going somewhere. He said, do not they blaspheme that worthy name by the which ye are called? They're blaspheming the worthy name by which we are called. So it should stand to reason that every now and then they might blaspheme us. Because we are called by His worthy name. Let's look at the word worthy, how it's used in relation to the child of God for just a few minutes. First of all, we see the word worthy is used to describe, it's an indictment of the heart of the saints. Listen to what Jesus Christ said. Are you ready? It's fixing to get tight in here. It's going to tense up a little bit. Jesus Christ said in Matthew chapter number 10, verse 37, he that loveth father or mother more than me is not worthy of me. And he that loveth son or daughter more than me is not worthy of me. Now that's pretty strong. And he that taketh not his cross, this is Matthew 10:38. He that taketh not his cross and followeth after me is not worthy of me. That's pretty strong. That's Jesus talking. He says, if you allow your mama, your daddy, your sons, and your daughters to stand between you and God, you are not worthy to be called a Christian. They just sang the song. The trio just sang the song. He left his throne. He left his kingdom above to rescue a sinner like me. If we're going to identify with Jesus Christ, who left everything to show his obedience to the Father, then how can we say that we're a follower of Jesus Christ when we're willing to leave nothing in order to follow God? Jesus said, you're not worthy of me. If you do not take up your cross and follow me, you're not worthy of me. It's an indictment of the heart of the saints. But secondly, it's an indication of the humility of the saints. Just doing a word study of the word worthy. It's amazing what you can find. Jacob in Genesis chapter 32, verse 10, here's what Jacob said. I'm not worthy of the least of all the mercies. That's a good place to start. I'm not worthy of the least of all the mercies and of all the truth which thou hast shown unto thy servant. No sense of entitlement there, is there? Paul said, shall we sin that grace may abound? God forbid. Jacob said, I'm not even worthy of the least of his mercies. I can't live my life every day with a sense of entitlement. I can live ever how I want to live, do whatever I want to do, and just go to the altar on Sunday, ask God to forgive me. It's all over with. That's a failure to understand what it means to live worthy. John the Baptist, who Jesus said, there is none greater born of woman than John the Baptist. And John the Baptist in Matthew chapter 3, verse number 11, says, I indeed baptize you with water unto repentance, but he that cometh after me is mightier than me, whose shoes I am not worthy to bear. Not even worthy, another place he said, to loosen the shoestrings. I'm not even worthy to reach down and untie his sandals. It's an indication of the humility. What about that centurion that came to Jesus in Luke chapter 7, verse number 6? Jesus went with them, and then when he was now not far from the house, the centurion sent friends to him, saying unto him, Lord, trouble not thyself, for I am not worthy that thou shouldest enter under my roof. We see not only the insight that it gives us to the heart and to the humility. But thirdly, the Bible uses this word worthy in reference to an implication of the honor of the saints. Listen to this. In Acts chapter number 5 and verse number 41, the disciples were beaten and cast into prison, forbidden to ever speak in the name of Jesus ever again. Bible says in Acts 5:41, they departed from the presence of the council rejoicing that they were counted worthy to suffer shame for his name. It's an honor, first of all, in our suffering. It is an honor. I'm not going to get a lot of amens right here, brother, later. It is an honor to suffer, truly suffer for being a Christian. It's an honor. We're not worthy. We're not even worthy, Dr. Bittner, of the honor to suffer for his sake. We're not even worthy. That's what they said. They were just amazed, rejoicing. They were counted worthy to suffer shame for his name. Paul said it like this in Romans 8:18, I reckon that the sufferings of this present time are not worthy to be compared to the glory which shall be revealed in us. An honor to be counted worthy to suffer

Preacher, they can block me if I say amen. We got church members that will not even share the services on their Facebook, afraid they're going to lose some virtual friends. Share pictures of their food, their hamburger. Share pictures of their cat. Won't share the service. Won't repost the service. Afraid that some of their virtual friends will block them and unfollow them. You could only be so blessed. Purge the roles. Right. Every now and then, you ought to just purge the roles. It's quiet. We're a long way from them being burned at the stake in the Colosseums. We're a long way from them being fed to the lions in the Colosseums. We're a long way from them ripping the babies out of the wombs of the women and burning them and their babies at the stake for being a Christian. And we won't even repost and reshare a service, afraid somebody's going to unfollow us. It's an honor. It's an honor to be counted worthy to suffer shame for his name. What about our sanctification? It's an honor to live a sanctified life. In Revelation chapter 3, verse number 4, the Bible says, thou hast a few names, even in Sardis, which have not defiled their garments. And they shall walk with me in white, for they are worthy. We're talking about how worthiness applies and relates to the child of God. Is everybody still with me? I'm almost finished. The honor of the saints in reference to our suffering, our sanctification. Thirdly, our service. Our service. You know what? In 2 Thessalonians 1:11, the Bible says, wherefore also we pray always for you that our God would count you worthy of this calling and fulfill all the good pleasures of his goodness and the work of faith with power. What a joy to be in the service of the King. What an honor for the God of heaven to reach over and lay his hand on our shoulder and say, I got a job I want you to do. In 1 Timothy chapter 5 and verse number 17, the Bible says, let the elders that rule well be counted worthy of double honor, especially they who labor in the word and doctrine. He goes on to say, it says, and the laborer's worthy of his hire. Don't muzzle the mouth of the ox that treadeth out the corn. The laborer's worthy of his reward. That word worthy applies to the service of the child of God. God looks down and he sees us laboring and serving to further his will and his plan and his purpose. And God says, I like that. That's worthy. That's got some weight to it. That is suitable for a child of God that has been plucked from the burning to spend the rest of their days furthering the work of God, seeking after the kingdom of God. There's no question the Lord Jesus Christ is worthy. We can all run laps on that point. Everything we do, how we live, the decisions we make, all of it should be a direct reflection of the simple fact that we believe he's worthy. He is worthy. Are you walking worthy this morning of the Lamb that is worthy? Let me close with this thought right here. If you're here today and you're not walking worthy, you know what you need to do? You need to be like that prodigal son that when he came to himself in the hog pen. You know what I'm talking about when I say hog pen. The hog pen. I know some Christians that are in the hog pen. Ain't got no business in the hog pen. Bible says that prodigal son, he came to himself and he said, I will arise and I will go to my father and I will say to my father, I am no more worthy to be called thy son. And he took that trip back home and he saw his father, and his father came and ran on his, fell on his neck and kissed him. And he said to his father, I'm no more worthy to be called thy son. He was still his son, but there was a repentance and there was a recognition

0: he had been living was not an accurate reflection of the Father. He said, I've been living a life that's not worthy. Praise God, through the shed blood of Jesus Christ, we can be made worthy. We can be restored. We can be restored to fellowship, and we can change our ways with the help and the power of God and the work of the Holy Spirit. We can live a life that we can say we're walking worthy of him that is worthy. I wonder this morning, with heads bowed, with eyes closed, if you've never been saved, you can be saved today, made worthy through the blood of Jesus Christ, through him that is worthy. As the musicians begin to play, personal workers are standing by. There may be someone here this morning say, Pastor Shiflett, I'm not sure if I died right now that I would go to heaven. I hope I would. I think I would, but I am not 100% sure that I'm saved and going to heaven when I die. And I want you to pray for me. I want you to remember me in prayer. Would you be honest enough, concerned enough about your soul this morning, just quietly, right where you're at, just quietly slip up your hand. Preacher, pray for me. I'm not sure I'm saved. I hope I'm saved. I think I'm saved, but I don't know that I'm saved. And I want you to pray for me. Anybody, anywhere, anybody in the house, preacher, pray for me. With heads bowed, eyes closed, let me ask the second question. You say, preacher, I'm saved. I know I'm saved. There's no question in my mind I'm saved. But I needed this reminder this morning to walk worthy. I've not been walking as worthy as I should, and I needed that reminder. Would your hand go up this morning? Would your hand go up? Hands are going up all over the church. Listen, would you get up out of your seat? As we all stand to our feet this morning, let's all stand. The altar's open. Would you leave your seat? Would you join these in the altar? Would you come down here and pray and ask God to help you live a life that is worthy?
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